0: Leonard Skinner, Sweet Home Alabama, on Steve Gorman Rocks. This is the George Thorogood Invasion. He's with us for the whole first hour. George, it's a pleasure to chat with you. Every artist has a song or two or three that seem to take on a life of their own. Bad to the Bone would be one of those for you. Did you know when you guys cut it and it was in the can, there's something special, or were you taken by surprise?
1: A little bit of both, Steve. When we first did it, we knew we had a good song. We originally wanted Muddy Waters to do it, but his people passed on it. We wouldn't have recorded it if we didn't have a good tune, but when it took on the life that it has, that was due to classic rock radio, and it also helped to be in some big movies like Terminator 2, which was the biggest moneymaker of all time at that time. So it was really classic rock radio. That's done wonders for a lot of artists, for a lot of music, for a lot of tunes.
0: Right. It's one of those that with every generation, it, like you said, be it the movies or serious or whatever, the main thing is it always works. And it's instant, you know, kick to the teeth right when it kicks in. Like I said, you're a staple on this show, as is Bad to the Bone. So let's take a listen. Here's George Thorogood, Bad to the Bone.
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Wow, man. That's a... Wait a second, man. What do you think the teacher's gonna look like this year?

0: Van Halen Hot for Teacher on Steve Gorman Rocks. George, Eddie Van Halen is one of those iconic guitar players. Kids my age grew up listening to him. Let's go back to you as a teenager. Who do you feel most inspired you to pick up that guitar?
1: Well, John Hammond was one. As a kid, I was a big Jeff Beck fan, like everybody. Brian Jones, the classics like John Lee Hooker, Chuck Berry, Bo Diddley. I'm not unique in that fashion, that's sure.
0: Well, how long had you been playing when you started to get a sense of, I kind of have my style? I mean, everybody in the early days of their musical journey, whether they know it or not, is grabbing other people's stuff, and you're trying to find out your comfort zone. How long had you been playing before you kind of weren't thinking about it anymore and you were just doing your thing?
1: Almost immediately.
0: That's pretty good. You got a hold of something right away.
1: Exactly. And I haven't been able to let go. Or it hasn't been able to let go of me. Let's put it that way.
0: Yeah. I was going to say, that's one of my first thought. Are you sure it's not the other way around?
1: Yeah, right.
0: It certainly got a hold on you. George Thorogood's with us for the first hour of the night tonight on Steve Gorman Rocks. We're back with more George in just a few. This hour of Steve Gorman Rocks is sponsored by NHTSA. One drink can throw off your reaction time and your judgment on a motorcycle. If you hit the bottle, don't roll the throttle. Plan ahead for a safe and sober ride home. 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

0: Aerosmith with Sweet Emotion on Steve Gorman Rocks. We're sitting with George Thorogood. Happy Labor Day weekend to everybody. George, we'll just do a quick speed round. I'm going to ask you some questions. Give me a one or two word answer. And of course, if I asked you these questions tomorrow, you might have different answers. We're not going to hold you to them. Does that make sense?
1: Shoot.
0: In your opinion, greatest rock frontman?
1: George Thorogood.
0: There you go. That's what I like to hear. So what's one song you wish you wrote?
1: Jumpin' Jack Flash. It's the greatest rock song of all time. I mean, that's it. That's the one, you know?
0: Even Keith Richards. That's very true.
1: That's his favorite song. Not just his favorite Stone song, his favorite rock song. And why not?
0: I like it. George Thorogood's with us on Steve Gorman Rocks. It's a Labor Day weekend, and we're kicking it off in style. We're back with more George in a minute. Let's get into some Def Leppard. Here's Pour Some Sugar on Me.

0: Def Leppard on Steve Gorman Rocks. George Thurgood is with us for the first hour. George, we're about to go into I Drink Alone, another staple of not just your live set, I'm sure, but Steve Gorman Rocks. Is there a story behind this one? Is there anything that truly prompted it, or was it just a general vibe?
1: I was watching this movie with Marlon Brando, and he was talking to Eva Marie Saint. She played Edie Doyle in On the Waterfront. And she's never had a beer, and she says, why don't you come have a drink with me? And she goes, I don't know. And he says, oh, come on. I got the rest of my life to drink alone.
0: That works. Yeah, that's great. Brando's always a good call. George Thurgood's with us on Steve Gorman Rocks. I can't top that. Here it is. I Drink Alone. This hour of Steve Gorman Rocks is sponsored by NHTSA. One drink can throw off your reaction time and your judgment on a motorcycle. If you hit the bottle, don't roll the throttle. Plan ahead for a safe and sober ride home. 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

0: Steve Gorman Rocks. We're sitting with George Thorogood. All these years, George, looking back, the records, the shows, the longevity, what's the most shocking part of still being George Thorogood?
1: Well, the most shocking part is we're still in demand. That's something you don't take for granted. And it's almost like on a daily basis, or, wow, we're still here.
0: We spoke a few years ago, George, and I told you this about my former band, the Black Crowes. We played at Sturgis one year, and you guys played on the same stage. We went on after you, and I was like, why didn't we switch this bill? because that audience and the way you guys attacked it, and truth be told, we were at a place where we were not getting along. We were feeling a little burnt out, and you guys went out there like it was your first and last gig on earth and just obliterated the place. And I just thought, man, that's a lesson for everybody right there.
1: Well, you guys talk to yourself, why did I get into this? You know, to begin with, that's your passion. You know, that passion, you know, it may waver from day to day, but the passion of that really never ends you. And then you got to talk to yourself and say, well, this isn't really about us. It's about the fans. It's about the people mm-hmm. came to the show. And that's your cue to take it from there and take it to the highest level you can, to the biggest heights you can that night.
0: That's awesome. George Thorogood's with us on Steve Gorman Backs. We're back in a few. 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One drink can throw off your reaction time and your judgment on a motorcycle. If you hit the bottle, don't roll the throttle. Plan ahead for a safe and sober ride home. 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

0: Tom Petty with Free Fallin' on Steve Gorman Rocks. George, I got to ask you one last question. Is there anybody you met along the way that truly left you starstruck? And a hero of yours, a celebrity, anybody you thought afterwards, I didn't even know what to say to that guy?
1: I met Bad Bob Dylan and I couldn't shut up.
0: You're not the only person that would probably say that, I'm sure.
1: I just babbled on.
0: Where do you see what
1: I should say or shouldn't say. I was just to myself around the guy, you know.
0: Yeah, that's great. Where do you start? Where do you end? There's no beginning and no end with Dylan.
1: You just open your mouth and whatever comes out. Usually it's your foot that goes in it.
0: Yeah, that's exactly it. That's fantastic. George, hey, listen, man, we really appreciate you coming on the show. Whether you're talking to us or not, like I said, you're here every night, so it's a real pleasure. Thanks, man.
1: All right, Steve. Thanks for having us. Keep rocking.
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1: Well, man, I'd love to say that you don't know much about me, but you know a lot about me, and this is your favorite. 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
2: Steve Gorman Sports. I was thinking about the NBA playoffs the other day, looking back on the season we just had. Now, the Knicks won the title. We all know that. But the Spurs and the Thunder were the two best teams throughout the playoffs up until the finals. And I hated that they couldn't play for the championship. This happens more often than you might think, where it feels like one of the conference finals really should be the NBA finals. Is it time to get rid of the Eastern and Western conferences? I like the fact that we have conferences for the regular season, divisions for the regular season. It creates great rivalries, and that's important. But right now, the Memphis Grizzlies, the Pelicans, the Timberwolves, they're in the Western Conference, although one of those, hopefully Minnesota, will move to the East. The league will go to 32 teams. Maybe we need to just get rid of this whole traditional system once and for all. Once you get into the playoffs, the best records should be seeded appropriately. It makes no sense for the best team in the weaker Eastern Conference to have such a cakewalk when four or five better teams from the West are beating the tar out of each other. I just think we should seed the playoffs entirely. You want to keep the conferences and the divisions for the regular season, go for it. But I'm ready for the best teams to have the best shot at advancing. They've proven it over 80-plus games. Let's give them a break when it really matters. 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

0: Edgar Winter Group with Frankenstein from They Only Come Out at Night on Steve Gorman Rocks. That album came out in 1972, a year before Led Zeppelin put out their fifth album, Houses of the Holy. From that album, this is Over the Hills and Far Away.
1: 95.1 The Fox.

Led Zeppelin, Over the Hills and Far Away on Steve Gorman Rocks. Every rock drummer that I have ever met, that I've ever known, that I've ever respected, thinks the world of Led Zeppelin drummer John Bonham. He is on anybody's short list for greatest drummers of all time. I've seen many, many gigs, one-off songs, cover gigs, special TV performances where Red Hot Chili Peppers drummer Chad Smith is playing a John Bonham part on a Led Zeppelin song. Chad is a Bonham devotee, to say the very least, a disciple, as are, well, most rock drummers. Here's Chad's band, the Red Hot Chili Peppers, Under the Bridge. 95.1 The Fox.

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0: It's time for Questionable Wisdom on Steve Gorman Rocks. 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
1: Listening on Y103 in Youngstown, Ohio, we have Patrick who needs some advice. Now, Patrick, he just found out his girlfriend of 6 months is secretly selling explicit photos on OnlyFans. Patrick wants to know, does he have the right to ask her to stop?
2: Okay, so Patrick's girlfriend has got a account on OnlyFans. OnlyFans, that's kind of like the Instagram for people who want to share very explicit photos that you have to pay for, right?
1: Correct. Are you on it? Do you have an account?
2: Not anymore, because my wife, much like Patrick, found out I had an account and was very concerned about this. She shut me down with no questions asked. I mean, it was, you cancel that account right now, Buster. So I did. I need to clarify right now that everything I just said is not true. I do not, nor have I ever had an OnlyFans account. However, Patrick's girlfriend apparently does.
1: Right.
2: So the question he wanted to know, does he have the right to ask her to stop? Of course he does. And she has the right to go, no, dude, I dig it, and I'm going to keep doing it. What do you think?
1: I think if you ask a girl to stop doing something for work, you got to back it up by how you're going to provide for her while she's not doing that job. Because people make a lot of money on this website, you know? So is she riding around in a Lambo and, you know, that new mid-engine Corvette? Like, he's got to be able to step up and say, hey, I don't feel comfortable with you doing this, but I'm going to step up and take care of you until we can figure out a job together. Is that weird? Is that crazy?
2: No, but if we're talking about Corvettes and Lambos, then I might honestly go get an OnlyFans account, because I had no idea we were talking about that kind of cash.
1: Oh, yeah.
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0: Queen was Somebody to Love on Steve Gorman Rocks. I think that's the most iconic Queen song to me. Well, maybe it's not the most iconic. Okay, Bohemian Rhapsody is the most iconic Queen song. But Somebody to Love is their greatest song. I think the difference is Bohemian Rhapsody is sort of a show-off song. Now, it's great. Don't get me wrong. It's mind-boggling. But it's somebody, Freddie Mercury in this case, showing you every trick in the bag, trying to blow your mind with how audacious they can be and still make sense of a bunch of disparate parts. It's like the game Mousetrap, you know, building that mousetrap. Somebody to Love is just a pure piece of direct songwriting with no ambiguity. It's, I need somebody to love. It's a real statement, a direct line from heart to mind to soul to mouth to lyrics to performance. It's just direct. It's unafraid. There's no wink. There's no tongue in cheek. It's just beautiful. And therefore, in my mind, as good as Queen ever got.
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1: 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Just don't. 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

0: Bob Seger and the Silver Bullet Band on Steve Gorman Rocks. Steve, who did it better, Metallica's cover of that song or Bob Seger?
1: Oh, please. Look, nothing against Metallica, and their version's great, but you can't top Seger. You can't do Seger better than Seger.
0: Oh, but Metallica, like, they locked it in. Like, that is like a love ballad right there.
1: No, it's like that's, and it's like Mr. Pibb, which is fine, but it ain't Dr. Pepper.
0: That's a perfect analogy. I like that.
1: I do what I can. Here's Billy Squier. 95.1 The Fox.

0: Stone Temple Pilots with Plush on Steve Gorman Rocks, a band that was lumped in with grunge, but they never were grunge. They were just a great all-over-the-map rock and roll band. Bassist Robert DeLeo, a guy that wrote a lot of the riffs for that band. I saw a recent interview where he listed his five favorite albums of all time, the most important albums in his life. He listed Gordon Lightfoot's Gord's Gold. That's his greatest hits. James Brown Live at the Apollo. Led Zeppelin Presence. I mean, seriously, how incredible is this list? The Beatles' Revolver and the Beach Boys' Pet Sounds. There's not an ounce of grunge in that list. Stone Temple Pilots picking from all the greatest sources to put the sound of that band together.
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0: Poison, Every Rose Has Its Thorn on Steve Gorman Rocks. John Mellencamp, back in the days when he was not just John Cougar, but Johnny Cougar, had his first breakthrough hit, I Need a Lover.
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0: Johnny Cougar with I Need a Lover on Steve Gorman Rocks. He shortened it later to John Cougar. Then he added his actual name, Mellencamp, to John Cougar Mellencamp. And eventually, a decade into his career, had the juice, had the leverage to say, I'm not John Cougar Mellencamp anymore. I'm just John Mellencamp. He wouldn't have been able to sign that record deal if he'd stuck to his guns and kept his real name. So he played the game, bought back his name with millions of records sold. It's nonsensical to think that a record label in the late 70s said, we can't sell records for a guy named John Mellencamp. That is a sad but true reality. Thankfully, that sort of thing doesn't really fly anymore. And speaking of sad but true, here's Metallica.
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0: Sad but true, Metallica on Steve Gorman Rocks. Steve, was there anyone bigger than James Hetfield back in the day, like back in the 90s? Was he it?
1: Well, he didn't start off the 90s like that. I mean, Axl had the jump, and then Kurt Cobain came along. Metallica was already established, but it wasn't until really 92, 93 that everybody finally went, oh, gosh, they're like the biggest band on earth right now. They slowly blew up over the 80s into the 90s, whereas Guns N' Roses and Nirvana were like rockets. They like, you know, boom, record comes out, instant giant rock star. Hetfield built it a little more slowly, but that also goes a long way towards explaining why he's still on top of the list for world's biggest rock stars.
0: Yeah, there's a lot of staying power, because I feel like you'll see trends that pop up really quick, and then all of a sudden they're like, not as cool anymore. And James has been cool since day one.
1: Well, it's a good idea to kind of invent your own type of music, which they did, you know, like, we'll just be kind of metal and kind of punk and play faster than everybody else. And it worked. So good on them.
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0: Alice in Chains with the song Wood on Steve Gorman Rocks. I got a question. Would you ever put a TV remote into a Ziploc bag? Because that's what a lot of hotel travelers say that they do. They carry a Ziploc bag, and the first thing they do when they get to the room is they stick the remote control in it, zip it shut, and then use the remote through the plastic because they're germaphobes and they think that a hotel TV remote is as dirty a thing as you could possibly have in your hand in life. And you know what I say to that? Yeah, you're probably right. I've never thought about it. I was in hotels for decades on tour, and I never thought twice about the remote or the phone or the doorknobs, or for that matter, even the bedspread. I just jumped in bed and crashed. Everybody uses that TV remote. It's got to be disgusting. See, these are the things as I get older, I'm like, as I'm evolving, am I supposed to become more or less of a germaphobe? I don't know what I'm supposed to do, but I'm afraid that the information on the table is pretty easy to read. I'm getting more of a germaphobe. I'll never pick up a hotel TV remote the same way again.
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0: Born to Be Wild, Steppenwolf on Steve Gorman Rocks. Speaking of Born to Be Wild, Steve, are you like a rule follower or do you kind of like break the rules? Because like I'm the kind of person, even if there's no one around and I know I have to do a U-turn, but there's a sign that says no U-turn, 2 in the morning, like I still won't do it. I'll drive all the way around the block just to avoid that.
1: I will do a U-turn with a state trooper watching me.
0: Okay. See, that's why we're different.
1: Yeah.
0: You're wild. See, you are wild.
1: On a deserted road in the middle of the night, I mean, like you were saying, I'm like, if you're really going to pull me over for this when there is clearly not another car other than you on the side of the road for, you know, a quarter of a mile, come on, man, get a life. That's what I would say. And then I say that, and then what usually happens is I then get a ticket. That's how it works.
0: Right.
1: Yeah. But you know what? I'm not going to back down, April. I'm not. And that's because Tom Petty told me not to.
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1: he knows sports too.
0: It's time for Steve Gorman Sports.
2: Steve Gorman Sports. I was thinking about the NBA playoffs the other day, looking back on the season we just had. Now, the Knicks won the title. We all know that. But the Spurs and the Thunder were the two best teams throughout the playoffs up until the finals. And I hated that they couldn't play for the championship. This happens more often than you might think, where it feels like one of the conference finals really should be the NBA finals. Is it time to get rid of the Eastern and Western conferences? I like the fact that we have conferences for the regular season, divisions for the regular season. It creates great rivalries, and that's important. But right now, the Memphis Grizzlies, the Pelicans, the Timberwolves, they're in the Western Conference, although one of those, hopefully Minnesota, will move to the East. The league will go to 32 teams. Maybe we need to just get rid of this whole traditional system once and for all. Once you get into the playoffs, the best records should be seeded appropriately. It makes no sense for the best team in the weaker Eastern Conference to have such a cakewalk when four or five better teams from the West are beating the tar out of each other. I just think we should seed the playoffs entirely. You want to keep the conferences and the divisions for the regular season, go for it. But I'm ready for the best teams to have the best shot at advancing. They've proven it over 80-plus games. Let's give them a break when it really matters. 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

0: Kansas' Carry On Wayward Son from the Left Overture album, which is 50 years old this year, 1976. A few years before Pink Floyd released The Wall from that album, this is Hey You.
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1: 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On this day back in 1965, The Who got robbed while they were getting a guard dog. Yeah, so just their luck. Of course, they were driving around in a beat-up used van, which never had great locks. And they were worried about losing their equipment while they were at shows. So they went to adopt a guard dog to look over the van while they're on stage, right? But as the band was inside Bersada Dog Home, the van was robbed right outside and all their equipment was gone, right? But when one door closes, another opens, and The Who decides to upgrade to bigger and better amps, leading them to become one of the loudest bands of their time and definitely cementing their future in rock and roll history. A bad day turning into a bright future for The Who on this day in Classic Rock Rewind. I'm April Rose, and this is Steve Gorman Rocks.
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0: The Who, with the title track to Who Are You, the final album the band released before Keith Moon's untimely tragic death. The record had only been out about a week when Moon died. And the sad irony of his death is he had been a big drinker, a big drugger. He was trying to be sober. He was actually taking a medication that curbs the desire for alcohol when he died. It's an old sort of tried and true story that people get into trouble when they try to clean up, because that's when you can really make mistakes. You can overdo trying to underdo, if that makes sense. Keith Moon left behind a legacy of absolute greatness, but it's always sad to think about how much more he had in the tank, how much more The Who could have done had Keith Moon stuck around.
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Dire Straits with Money for Nothing from the Brothers in Arms album. Mid-80s Dire Straits. Everybody knew the Sultans of Swing. Everybody knew that Dire Straits was a great band with a singularly unique, great all-time guitarist in Mark Knopfler. But they had not crossed over to MTV yet. They had not captured that particular corner of the market. Mark Knopfler, the man behind Dire Straits, could not stand the concept of videos in general. He saw MTV as literally the devil's work. But when it came down to it, it was time on the Brothers in Arms album to make a deal with the devil. Their manager talked to MTV and said, what is it going to take to get us played on your network? And they said simply, first of all, write a hit song. And secondly, let one of these six or seven top directors make a video for you. Mark Knopfler took that and said, okay, fine, I got a song for you. And he started the song with that haunting vocal that Sting provided. I want my MTV. And then the song went on to bash MTV and rip it apart. But it didn't matter. MTV heard it. They saw the video. They said, man, this is just what we're looking for. I want my MTV became their tagline. Other bands, other artists were filmed saying, I want my MTV for years. Mark Knopfler gave MTV exactly what they were looking for. And in return, MTV gave Dire Straits' manager what he was looking for. I guess that's what you call a win-win. 95.1 The Fox.

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0: Quiet Riot, come on, feel the noise, kicking off the final hour of the night, the final hour of the week for Steve Gorman Rocks. Later this hour, we still have, in case you're joining us, don't worry, Led Zeppelin, Ozzy, Boston, Skinnerd, Van Halen. We've even got some Kiss. Here's Rock and Roll All Night.
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0: It's time for Questionable Wisdom on Steve Gorman Rocks. Here's April Rose with tonight's question.
1: Listening on Y103 in Youngstown, Ohio, we have Patrick who needs some advice. Now, Patrick, he just found out his girlfriend of 6 months is secretly selling explicit photos on OnlyFans. Patrick wants to know, does he have the right to ask her to stop?
2: Okay, so Patrick's girlfriend has got a account on OnlyFans. OnlyFans, that's kind of like the Instagram for people who want to share very explicit photos that you have to pay for, right?
1: Correct. Are you on it? Do you have an account?
2: Not anymore, because my wife, much like Patrick, found out I had an account and was very concerned about this. She shut me down with no questions asked. I mean, it was, you cancel that account right now, Buster. So I did. I need to clarify right now that everything I just said is not true. I do not, nor have I ever had an OnlyFans account. However, Patrick's girlfriend apparently does.
1: Right.
2: So the question he wanted to know, does he have the right to ask her to stop? Of course he does. And she has the right to go, no, dude, I dig it, and I'm going to keep doing it. What do you think?
1: I don't know. I think if you ask a girl to stop doing something for work, you got to back it up by how you're going to provide for her while she's not doing that job. Because people make a lot of money on this website, you know? So is she riding around in a Lambo in, you know, that new mid-engine Corvette? Like, he's got to be able to step up and say, hey, I don't feel comfortable with you doing this, but I'm going to step up and take care of you until we can figure out a job together. Is that weird? Is that crazy?
2: No, but if we're talking about Corvettes and Lambos, then I might honestly go get an OnlyFans account, because I had no idea we were talking about that kind of cash.
1: Oh, yeah.
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27: Steve Gorman rocks, yeah. Bigfoot. I saw him. He's here in the woods of Michigan. Oh, by the way, it's Gonzo from Saginaw, Michigan.
26: Thanks for the info, Gonzo. 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

0: Ozzy from Diary of a Madman flying high again on Steve Gorman Rocks. The band Boston released their self-titled debut album 50 years ago this year. 50 years of one of the biggest debut albums ever. From Boston, here's More Than a Feeling.
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0: Austin with More Than a Feeling on Steve Gorman Rocks. Hard to believe it's 50 years since that album was released in the bicentennial summer of 1976. That's, trust me, gives me more than a few feelings because I remember that summer so clearly. It does not feel at all like 50 years ago, trust me. You couldn't turn on the radio and not hear More Than a Feeling and not hear other songs from Boston's debut album. And everybody was talking about this incredible new band from Boston. It wasn't really a band. It was a dude and a couple of friends. Tom Scholz wrote every song on the album. He arranged them all. He recorded them all. Everything on that debut album is Tom Scholz, except for the vocals and the drums. So Boston wasn't really a band. He put together a touring band once the record was out and there was a demand and they knew they could sell tickets all over the world. But when the album was being recorded, like I said, Boston was a dude and a couple of his friends.
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0: Leonard Skinner's Saturday Night Special on Steve Gorman Rock. Steve, you were on Saturday Night Live, which I feel like is the ultimate bucket list. Like, you know, you've made it once you've crossed that threshold. Did you feel that pressure when you were there? Were you nervous, or was it just like another day for you and your band?
1: No, it was not another day at all. I saw the very first Saturday Night Live in October of 1975. I was 10 years old. I grew up, if you will, watching that show. So to walk in there in 1991 the first time, I was kind of freaking out. Right? I mean, it really was like, oh man, like the number of people. Because back then, you would still have 20 or 30 million people watching each week. And so being such a fan and then knowing it was such a big show, it was the first time I was doing something where like friends were trying to get a hold of me. We had done like David Letterman already. We had done Arsenio Hall and we had done other TV shows. But SNL was just this whole other level. Like, it was definitely like, holy smokes. So to answer your question, yeah, I was actually pretty nervous.
0: Who was hosting it that night? Do you remember?
1: Michael J. Fox.
0: Whoa, did you get to meet him? Did you interact with him? Or is he like too cool to talk to anybody else?
1: No, he was great. He was super cool. If you watch that episode at the very end, when everyone says goodnight, I'm standing right behind him and I'm a whole head taller.
0: You're a whole person taller than him.
1: You see Michael J. Fox, me and my singer, Chris, the three of us, that's who the camera's focused on. And I'm just standing there looking, and the look on my face is very much, what am I doing here? This is really awkward.
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31: Yeah, whatever. 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

0: Van Halen right now on Steve Gorman Rocks. And right now, that is going to do it for me and for April Rose for a Friday night. For the whole week, we've done our job. We've safely delivered you to the weekend. It's up to you to make the most of it. So, April, to you and to everyone out there, I say, let's have a great weekend. What do you say?
1: Have a great weekend. Make good decisions, bad decisions, all the decisions that that you can do. And I support you fully on it.
0: The best decisions are the decisions that are both good and bad. We all know this. We're back Monday night for five more hours of great music. We'll talk to you then.
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2: Finally, the 2026 season is here, and Alabama takes on East Carolina. New quarterback, maybe a new look this year. We're going to preview it on the Bama Tailgate Show as we talk to you from Innisfree in Tuscaloosa. 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
2: 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Show's brought to you by Pearl River Resort and Mesrano Injury Lawyers. For the next 2 hours, we're going to preview number 13 Alabama against East Carolina, 11 o'clock at Bryant-Denny Stadium. And on the show today, we got Chris Lowe from On3. A lot going on in the world of college football. He helps us break down Bama and takes a look at other things going on. This is the Bama Football Tailgate Show. And we're brought to you by Pearl River Resort in Philadelphia, Mississippi. A short drive from here in Tuscaloosa, Birmingham, Vegas-style sportsbook at Golden Moon Casino. Hi, everybody. I'm Mick Gillespie. Jay Coker on assignment, although he will make a cameo later on in the show. And it's great to have former Bama guard Griff Redmill, who played for the Crimson Tide, won an SEC championship back in 99, and actually played against the Pirates in the only matchup that Alabama's ever had against these guys. Welcome to Innisfree.
3: Hey, man. Thanks for having me. Hey, Jay, couldn't be here for this initial kickoff show, but I'm happy to be here standing in his proxy.
2: Well, it's good to see you too, man. And you know, being from Jasper, you know, we love the folks down there. My adopted hometown's Oakman, so at least my Alabama adopted hometown.
3: It's a great one to pick. Just drove through Oakman about 2 hours
2: yeah,
3: ago.
2: Yeah, don't go too fast though.
3: Definitely want to keep it under 35.
2: Yeah, keep it under 35. Well, let's talk about the show. And for those of you guys that are watching on YouTube right now, make sure that you like and subscribe. And Roll Tide to everybody listening across the state of Alabama right now. It is really great to talk to you guys on Alabama game day or early game, 11 o'clock. Alabama ranked outside of the top 10 in the polls for the first time since 2008.
3: Yeah, I know. And I know that's a big deal for the fans, too. And, you know, it's not the feeling you want going into the season. But, yeah, I really think they're in the same boat as everybody in the country this year. It's the way things are now and the roster shakeup. Every offseason, nobody really knows what anybody's got. So we've got to watch the first two or three ball games to figure out really who's what. And that's when the polls will be interesting.
2: Yeah, and I mean, it doesn't really even matter anymore, right? Like, it matters, as Nick Saban used to say constantly, where you're ranked at the end of the season,
3: that's
2: not at the
3: matters.
2: Beginning. In 2008, I mean, let's remember, Alabama did get to the championship game against Florida and was number one in the country at one point. So, not to say that 2008 is one of those deals where the season's over. It's just one of those deals where, we're looking at things right now going, hey, this is where we are. All right, so the Keelan Russell era starts today.
3: Yeah, I'll tell you what, it's going to be an exciting thing to watch with Russell. Seen the kid working since last year. Saw him in practice a couple of times this fall camp, and he's just going to be an electric superstar, in my opinion. He's going to be young, rough around the edges to get started, just like any young first-time starting quarterback in the SEC. But I expect huge things out of him. He's going to be very exciting to watch.
2: And he won the battle against Austin Mack. I'll get it right. And I think that competition was probably a good thing for him.
3: Absolutely. And let me give Austin Mack some credit. If something doesn't pan out with Keelan or injury or who knows what, we're going to be in good hands with Austin Mack. That kid's a competitor. He's a heck of a football player. I think the key difference is what Russell brings to the table athletically that he can just do instinctually, and that's probably the leg up. He's just too good of an athlete to keep off the field. But when Austin Mack gets an opportunity, and most likely he will at some point in time, he's not going to disappoint us.
2: We got a lot coming up on the show. We're going to preview Alabama and East Carolina. We're going to talk to Chris Lowe from On Three. We've got Steve Mesrano jumping on with us. Brooke from Tuscaloosa Hyundai is going to get on here, and we're going to talk tailgate drinks. What's your? I know most people are going to say Bloody Mary. That's your favorite early morning tailgate drink, and we'll talk about much more. And let me remind you guys this, that we're brought to you by New Life Art. 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
10: 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Great country music performer coming up, and Dwight Yoakam. I know you're a big Nelly fan. They're going to be there.
11: Absolutely. Yeah,
10: everybody loves Nelly, right, in October, so check that out. That's Griff Redmill. I'm Mick Gillespie. Thanks for hanging with us on the Bama Tailgate Show. And remember, Mick Nation, the QR code to be part of what we do, our Web3 home, and you get a chance to win show swag, hats, and cash prizes. All right, early morning game drink. Me personally, early morning game, I want a spicy Bloody Mary. You get up at these 11 a.m. games.
11: Well, you know, I'm down for a Bloody Mary just about any time of day, any time of year. But when it comes to Saturdays in the fall, there's something about a bourbon and Coke on game day, man. I can't walk away from it.
10: Even in the morning?
11: Doesn't matter.
10: Doesn't matter, right? What's your bourbon?
11: I like Whipper Reserve. It's probably my pick.
10: Okay, yeah. Did a tour of the brewery there. The distillery is better. Right. Yeah, did like a bunch of them in Kentucky. Well, let's talk about this Alabama and East Carolina game. There's some Pirates that have come to Innisfree to hang out with us. I see a lot of Bama fans. And when we look at this matchup against East Carolina, Bama not in the top 10, right? Being that they're out of the top 10, I feel like there is a slip in the national perception of Alabama. Do you feel like that? And if you do, how do they fix it?
11: Yeah, I think there's definitely a slip, but I don't know that it's just relative to Alabama. I think you see this across college football with the changing environment and the way that the roster changes now, not just year to year, but, you know, from fall to spring and spring to fall again. It's a revolving door for everybody because of the portal and the transfer rules. So I think it's kind of got a watered down effect across the board. So we're no different. We're suffering through the same things that everybody else is. But, you know, our fan base is they're used to a certain level of excellence and expectation. So it's different to walk into the season, you know, after this many years and been ranked where we are. But I don't think it's too much to be alarmed about, to be honest.
10: Well, you played at Alabama, and every year we expect to win a championship. I mean, that's the expectations. I mean, when you were there when I was in school, we were in school together in 98, 2000, like people, it doesn't matter what your recruiting classes are ranked, what the team is in the polls. Everyone here expects you to win a championship.
11: That's right. And that's what makes it a special place. And that's why you want to come to a place like this to play. That expectation that's there. And, you know, you can talk about the time frame when we were here. You know, those teams weren't expected to win a lot of championships. That expectation over time was still there. So it's important those guys work to build it back to get it to that championship caliber. But, yeah, that's something that's been in place here for decades since Coach Bryant established it. And it's just, you know, next man up carrying the torch.
12: Would you have picked
10: Keelan Russell or Austin Mack, and why? And we were talking about Austin Mack, you know, in between the break. You were saying, hey, this guy's a very impressive guy. I feel like Coach Saban probably would have went Austin Mack because that was really his kind of the way he used to do things, like the guy with experience.
11: Yeah, you're probably right with that. And I think what you're going to get with Austin Mack, you know, he's gonna rarely make a mistake. He's going to protect the football. And those were all things that Coach Saban really liked when it came to a new quarterback, you know, working in a new guy, a new starting quarterback. He's going to err towards the safest, you know, the safest bet. And but, you know, with Keelan Russell, you know, conversely, his athletic ceiling is just out of this world. And there's just some things he can do with the football instinctively that you can't coach and, you know, not everybody's got. So I think he brings an element that I think Coach DeBoer realizes we probably need. You know, we're still a team trying to find our identity, who we are, and we're trying to climb back into that upper echelon, elite level team. And so we're going to have to do something to give us some juice out of the game. And I believe that Keon brings that to the table.
10: Do you worry at all about mistakes, though? I think the most important thing for Russell to do is protect the football. I mean, the turnovers are the hardest thing to deal with. And that could be veteran quarterback, first-year quarterback, doesn't matter, like protecting the football. And then I look at this Alabama defense and I go, well, you know what? I mean, you know, if they're not good on defense, I'm going to be shocked.
11: Yeah, they're going to be good on defense. I don't think you got anything to worry about there. But in regard to the quarterback position, you're right. That's a very important aspect is ball security. But, you know, in this situation, it's been a little bit of a give and take. And what are you willing to give up? Is prone to maybe turn the ball over more? And is that more or less valuable than his ability to make huge plays and put points on the board? And it's kind of a roll of the dice and the decision you got to make with the guy you're going with.
10: Well, no doubt about it. As we get ready for Alabama and ECU and hanging out with you guys here in Tuscaloosa at Innisfree, when you play football at Alabama for the first time, when you stepped on the field in that Crimson Tide uniform and ran out there for the very first game, what were your nerves like?
11: You know, it's really hard to describe because there's no level of nerve that I can ever replicate that feeling. You know, I grew up an hour down the road from Jasper, Alabama, grew up an Alabama fan. You know, this was my dream, and you finally get to accomplish something like that, and you think you're ready when you hit the tunnel that first game, and you know, the reverberation from the crowd noise and the band pumping through that tunnel before you run out is like something you just can't describe or explain. And you know, the nerves and butterflies are quite honestly overwhelming, and it's not something that ever really goes away. It's not like you do it one time and then game two. It's just run of the mill. You're feeling that to some level every time you run out of that tunnel. It's a really exhilarating feeling.
10: Yeah, and I was thinking this, like, how does Ryan Grubb help Keelan deal with those nerves when he steps out on the field?
11: Well, you know, number one, I know you're going to be shocked to hear this, but he's got to figure out how to run the football because he's going to be nervous. I mean, he's a 19-year-old, first-time starter, sophomore, and there's going to be 100,000 people in the stands. And millions more watching on television. So there's going to be nerves there under the best case scenario. So what can you do to keep him comfortable? You know, you've got to give him some help and then let him find his rhythm. And the easiest way to do that is to be able to comfortably reach back there and hand the ball off to another guy and know you're going to pick up meaningful yards.
10: Well, technical difficulty. Ouch. Well, I think that when you look at Ryan Grubb and Kalen DeBoer, they've done a great job over the years of being able to help develop quarterbacks. Obviously, Michael Penix is the guy they always wanted to kind of model everything after.
11: They do have a talent for developing quarterbacks, and I think they see a guy here that they can really develop. I mean, he's got a ceiling higher than most, and a skill level that's already I wouldn't say light years ahead of everybody else, but he's a top tier talent. And, you know, the negative aspects, you know, they're hard to find. You know, ball security is going to be one of them. But like I said, it's a trade-off when you get a guy with a ceiling that high. What the things he can do that nobody else can do when he's got the ball in his hands, just work on minimizing those rough spots and the turnovers. And it's a huge upside.
10: Yeah, well, it's definitely the offense is definitely an unknown, right? We finally got the offensive line figured out. William Sanders beat out Mal Waltrip. And then Javen James beat out Nick Brooks, but I still think that Waltrip and Brooks, and you've been on the offensive line, are going to be needed. And so when you lose a battle like that, what's your mentality like, and did you ever lose one?
11: Well, you know, once I made the move to offensive line, of course, you got to remember when I was playing,
10: You were the pancake posse.
11: We were the pancake posse, first of all, first and foremost. That does not get enough recognition 25 years later. But we had a pretty depleted roster because of the probation. We were kind of mixing people around, trying to plug and play. So, you know, once I found a home at left guard, I never really gave it up. But, you know, there was a competition for my spot every year.
10: Really?
11: You know, until I was probably a senior did I feel like, okay, I don't have to scrape and claw to hang on to this. And I think that's a very positive thing. I mean, not just in football, any sport or anything competitive, is that ongoing daily competition, that old adage of iron sharpens iron, it just keeps everybody progressing forward and everybody working to be better. And at the end of the day, Waldrop had a great camp and a great spring. And but to your point, he's going to probably be needed at some point in time, as well as the other guard. And to have that competition throughout camp, throughout spring, leading up to it, you know, at some point in time, they got to make a decision who's going to start the game.
10: Right.
11: But you know that, okay, they may be 1A and 1B, but this guy maybe didn't get the starting nod, but he's right there on his heels. So
10: yeah,
11: that experience is going to be key when those situations arise.
10: Yeah, Chris Samuels was on your offensive line back in 99 when Alabama beat Florida twice, including in the SEC championship game. You guys were known for running the football.
11: Yeah, if we needed meaningful yards, they just run it behind 60. And I can tell you, playing left guard, playing between Chris Samuels and Paul Hogan, who was a 2-year all-conference center, it made my job a lot easier.
10: Yeah, no doubt about it. Hey, guys, this is the Bama Football Tailgate Show, and it's brought to you by Yuengling Lager. 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So when we come back, we're going to talk with our friend Brooke from Tuscaloosa Hyundai about some game day traditions. Alabama and East Carolina kick off the season, and we're previewing it right here on the Bama Tailgate Show. 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
9: 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Every qualified entry includes a $25 donation to Hyundai Hope on Wheels, which is fighting for a cure to childhood cancer. And that kind of reminded me of our friend Will Roberts. I wanted to throw Will a shout out today. We miss him. Obviously, I think I've said it before, his grandmother Dorothy and Brittany, his mom, known him for years. And I know the family's gone through a lot, but Will was such a warrior. Brooke, good to see you today. And what a great thing to do to try to find cure for cancer for childhood illnesses.
10: Yes, sir. This has been a thing that Hyundai's been doing since 1998. They already donate money for every car that is sold in the United States. At this point, they've given over $303 million to grants across hospitals across the United States of America, raising money for finding a cure for childhood cancer. Recently, just a few months ago, I was at a check presentation at Children's of Birmingham, where they were giving them $100,000 towards finding cures to help with brain tumors and radiation and reduce the effects that the radiations have on children that are getting it. It's really a great cause that a lot of people don't know about. And yeah. So a reason that I'm doing this Drive for Hope is I'm hoping that it will resonate with people more and that they'll know that every time you buy a new Hyundai, you're helping to support finding a cure for childhood cancer. We started this promotion the middle of July. So far, we've raised $5,000.
11: Nice.
10: I had a goal in my mind. I really wanted to raise 10, you know, but I've been a little surprised that people haven't come out and tried to test drive more. Like, I wish there had been more people that are like, hey, I want to register for the Ranger, because we're giving away a 2026 Polaris Ranger 1000 premium. I mean, if you buy one of those, you're going to spend $20,000.
11: You can drive one of those in Athens, can't you, Griff?
12: Absolutely. It's going to cost you $20,000.
10: I mean, it's a good looking ride. You know, it's really nice. And so we haven't had the turnout that I've expected, but $5,000 is still a great, you know, check to write if it's not there. But we still got until the 9th.
11: To get out there.
10: September 9th to get out there and test drive. And it doesn't cost you anything.
11: No, they're great cars, too.
10: And we donate $25 for every test drive. So it's been a thing that, to me, is just hits home for a lot of reasons. You know,
11: children,
10: cancer. I followed the Will Roberts story, too, and an amazing kid, an amazing family, you know. So
11: it's hard to make an impact on that many people.
10: It really is.
11: I was sitting in Fairhope at a restaurant, and an older lady I never knew, never met her, not even from Tuscaloosa, just looked at me and started talking about it. I'm like, yeah, I know a lot about this. Like,
12: I mean, you knew him personally, but
11: I didn't know him. I knew his mom and his grandmother.
12: People all over the country were following the story.
11: What a warrior. Well, we're always thinking about Will, and he's made an impact on so many lives. Let's talk about Alabama and ECU. We were talking about how hot it's going to be at the game, but that doesn't sway you, Brooke. I mean, you'll go no matter how hot it is.
10: That's right. I mean, they got to have the fans out there supporting them. It's a needed thing. You know, we got to get out there and put the support, the emotion, the noise.
11: Mm-hmm.
10: You know,
11: do you make a lot of noise? Are you a noise maker?
10: Yes, my throat will be sore.
11: Are you a screamer? You know, some people will scream like, are you?
10: Yes, I just, whenever, you know, it's obviously when the opposing team has got the ball, you're trying to make as much noise as possible. And the more people that do that, obviously it creates a noise that they can't hear each other calling the snap.
11: Right.
10: So, yeah, I try to do my part, because I think if enough people do that, then you create that anxiety that they can't hear. And then they're all sides and, you know, you're helping.
11: Oh, yeah. What's the loudest place you played in?
12: Oh, I would have to say LSU down in Baton Rouge, man. It, you know, Knoxville's always loud. You know, it's notorious for that. But Baton Rouge, when you get in there on about the 10-yard line, and it's a knuckle-dragger type game, man, it is amazing. You can feel it. You can feel the earth moving.
11: Yeah, I was there.

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1: Well, Edwards for years, then before he met his way to Alabama, and he gave the scouting report, which he never did. He was a really quiet guy.
2: Yeah.
1: And he told us all. Most of us never heard him talk.
2: No, right.
1: And he said, I'm telling you guys, these are the meanest SOBs you're ever going to play. And we were kind of giggling. Like, we're thinking about right. BYU choir boys. No, these the Samoan Polynesian influence.
2: Oh, yeah.
1: Those guys are tough,
2: yeah,
1: and mean, and it lived up to his billing. They were rough.
2: What about you, Brooke?
3: Well, you know, I always think about the games that we used to play, the big games, you know, at Atlanta for our
2: like the kickoff classics.
3: Yes, yeah. Those really kind of were some of the best times, you know, because Matt and I never missed them. We went to all the games that we played over in Atlanta. And,
2: yeah.
3: I remember the Innisfree setting up over there before several of the games. And, you know, it was just a lot of fun. You know, it was a time that we could go over and kind of get away, you know, as a newlywed couple
2: right.
3: with young babies at home. And we always had a good time on those games, you know. And everything's just changed so much now in the world where we're kind of starting off with a little – I guess what we hope to be an easier
2: yeah.
3: start, you know, which is not a bad thing.
2: No.
3: You know, it's just different. And so now we're, you know, kind of accustomed to that.
2: I didn't even share my show sheet with you. You missed the kickoff classic games. I mean, you just nailed that right there. You read my mind. Game day superstitions. I have these Bama socks that I wore, you know, when Mike Shule was coaching, I had a couple different polos. And then when Saban came, you got to throw a lot of that stuff away because he won so much, right? I'm back into my superstition socks again. You know, I'm going to wear those things every game day. What do you guys have, any superstitions on game day?
1: You know, I'm pretty bad about sticking with the same shirt after we have a good streak.
2: Right.
1: You know, and my wife and my daughter will, you know, kind of call me on it like, Dad, that's the third Saturday in a row, same shirt. You know, we got to change it up. And I'm like, I don't know. We're on a streak with this.
2: So. Yeah. Keep it like it yeah. is. How about you?
3: Yeah, we're kind of the same people. Like, if you wore a certain one, you know, and it didn't work out well for that game, that shirt is retired.
2: Right.
3: You know, not breaking that one back out again. That one has bad karma, you know. But, you know, I think my husband has kind of tried to, you know, take on the black look with the board.
2: Oh, yeah. He's got the black hoodie and stuff.
3: Yeah. And I think that's cool because we do need to support,
2: yeah,
3: you
2: right.
3: know, the vibe. Support the vibe. But I feel bad for anybody wearing black.
2: Yeah. I just have to do it. All right. Final question for you guys. What song gets you amped up for a Bama game day?
1: Oh, man, it's hard to top Sweet Home Alabama.
2: Really?
1: I've been pumping that to the loudspeakers before. Poor kickoff, man. It kind of gets everybody lathered up and ready to go. You know, it's game time.
2: I used to love that. And then Church's Chicken did that. Remember that Church's Chicken ad that they had? And it was like the beginning of Sweet Home Alabama. Every time I hear it, I think of Church's Chicken.
1: Church's Chicken.
2: I don't know what they paid Skinner to do that. But
1: it obviously worked.
2: Yeah, right. Because I don't even eat Church's Chicken, but it pops into my head.
3: So this morning I was listening to the radio and this Hank Williams song came on. And I'm the worst about knowing the name
2: right.
3: of the song. But it was like, I'm trying to think. I don't really want to sing for y'all, to be honest. But it was the rock and roll music, country, rhythm and blues. This is a song you know, how's that going?
2: Yeah,
3: what
2: I know that
3: song
2: one.
3: Is that? I don't know any Hank yeah. Williams Jr. song though.
2: Yeah,
3: kind of gets.
2: Are you ready
3: of.
2: For some football? If Robbie yeah. was paying attention, he loves Hank. You gotta help us out. We're trying to figure out the name of a Hank Jr. song.
1: I would also say anything AC/DC.
2: Yeah, AC/DC,
3: yeah.
2: yeah.
1: I mean, how many great, you know, just ballad super songs they got that are perfect for a
2: oh, so many.
1: Pre-kick.
2: Well, Brooke, great to see you guys. Go buy a Tuscaloosa Hyundai. 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
14: 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Wow! Jake's first throw scores. And Steve's got the crowd pumped. Man, they're absolutely

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4: Roll Tide, everybody, and welcome back to Innisfree in Tuscaloosa as we talk Alabama and ECU. Jake Coker is on assignment, but he's going to do a cameo here coming up. And it's awesome to have Griff Redmill, who played for Alabama and helped the Tide win the 1999 SEC Championship. Not only did they beat Florida and Steve Spurrier once, they beat Florida and Steve Spurrier twice back in the day, and that was hard to do. And then Stephen Mesereno, part of our team. Good to see you. And I was telling Griff, let me make sure I got you in here. I said, you might ask some questions, so welcome to the team. How you doing?
5: I'm great, man. So my questions are perfect because Grim can talk about the line and line play and what we should expect this year, because I know Jake's going to give me that political answer.
4: Yeah.
5: So, Grim, I want to know your thoughts of our line last year and what you expect to see this year, because I'm assuming we're going to come out vanilla, try to play head on some football against East Carolina, not show too much because you got Kentucky, and then try to get ready for South Carolina, Georgia, Florida State. Probably going to be pretty vanilla, but what do you expect to see and the difference from last year to this year with the new coaching staff?
6: Well, yeah, I think you're right. It's going to be pretty vanilla for as long as it can be vanilla. You know, they're not going to get too deep in the playbook until they have to. So that's going to be a week-by-week deal. Obviously, we're going to hold your cards close to the vest as long as you can and then break stuff out as you need it. As far as last year versus this year, it was always a mystery to me last year, you know, because when you look at it, and that offensive line caught a lot of flack, and Coach Cap caught a lot of flack. And then you're looking at it, and you're like, well, you got three guys that are draft picks on this offensive line, and Coach Cap's been doing this at a high level for 30 years. He didn't forget how to coach. They didn't forget how to play on Saturday. I saw him practice. It didn't look any different than any other practice I've participated in or been in. I mean, the kids were working, so something just wasn't clicking, you know, schematically. And I think it's not as much the offensive line. I think it was a lot of our scheme. You know, we seem to run a lot of these, you know, cross book trap plays, a lot of pulling guards. And when we did, our formation was always these tight bunch formations. And we ran a lot of those kind of plays when I was here. And the thought is you always kind of want to spread those things out. So I'm not sure that our scheme offensively, formation wise, lent itself to the kind of run attack we had, if that makes sense. But obviously, you know, at a place like Alabama, when things don't go right, somebody's got to fall on the sword. We average 1 yard a game rushing or whatever that number was. Something's got to happen. So they made changes, you know, sent some guys that were really quality linemen, you know, sent them packing somewhere else, you know, brought a new offensive line coach. He's got all the credentials. These kids got all the credentials. They got all the tools.
4: Right.
6: We're just going to have to see how it looks on Saturday. But I assure you there's been a focus in that department after coming off last year. So I think you'll see a marked improvement.
5: So kind of a twofold question. When you look at scheme, now I got through high school and a 5'8" Lebanese kid playing high school football, completely different from you guys playing high school to college and going past college. But when you talk about scheme, right, it seemed like certain teams kind of knew our scheme or had certain players that could blow our scheme up. Mm-hmm. It just seemed like we never knew how to adapt. So if you look at the losses, it was like, 66 or 68 to 10 points. Like the 2-3 losses we had were bad. Indiana, Oklahoma,
4: Florida State. Yeah.
5: Kind of seemed like we couldn't figure
4: Georgia.
5: Out the scheme. Yeah. Georgia in the SC championship game. But when you go and you look at Coach DeBoer and Ryan Grubb, the way they ran the offense at Washington, they had a little bit different style offensive linemen, a little bit taller, a little more athletic, guys that could run those trap plays, get out on the in the out in the field or kind of in the flat to block. Do you think that had something to do? Because we had a very talented line, no doubt about it. But the type of players that we had, were they suited to that scheme or more of the old school smash mouth, Nick Saban running up the middle type of offense?
4: Let me add this too. Chris Lowe suggested that maybe Caden Proctor was overrated. So throw that in there too. And I don't know why he said that, but he said it to me twice.
6: Well, I mean, I think that's an easy argument to make because of the label that the offensive line got as a unit. He caught a lot of criticism too, but you know, he was rated so high because he's a physical specimen. I mean, those guys like him, you know, they're not growing on trees out there, but you know, I mean, that big, that strong, that fast, you know, I mean, if he got his hands on you, it was over. You know, now the problem he had were these speed rushers, anybody that could get the edge on him, he had trouble recovering because, you know, he's lost 40 pounds and he's weighing at 360. I mean, it's just a giant of a person.
4: Yeah.
6: And to your point,
5: yeah,
6: Miz, I think that, the linemen we had, you know, inherited from the previous regime didn't really fit that scheme because, you know, you look back at the DeBoer and grew up historically, and they didn't have these 6'7", 350-pound guys. I mean, they had more like Brailsworth. You know, when we got him in the transfer portal, you know, I'm looking at his stat line, 6'2", 272 or whatever, and I thought, how is this guy going to play in the SEC? I mean, he wound up being the best center in the conference,
4: right,
6: not one of the best in the country. And I think you saw them kind of trying to put those pieces together, but when you've got, you know, it takes time and it's a process to build those pieces together.
4: Yeah.
6: And you come in, you got to play. We got to play now, and so you know we've got number one, you know, rated tackle in the country at left tackle, and we've got a really highly rated one at right tackle. You know, Wilkin Ford is another kid that I thought had a really high ceiling. He did not have as bad of a year as he took the rap for, but he's probably going to be a first-round draft pick at Texas A&M in a year or so.
4: Yeah.
6: But he didn't really fit what I think they're trying to get to. And so you can see it with the new pieces. It's just a different body type, guys that can get out, get in space, which is tough for most of the really, really big guys to do. If you're not going to be just a lineup and road grade people play after play after play, if it's going to be a multifaceted offense with a lot of moving parts, you know, the linemen have got to be able to make the blocks and open space.
4: Well, they're apparently dedicated to the run, and they've talked about that. We saw that, or we heard that that's what happened in the scrimmages, and Alabama has a dedication now to try to run the football. I think that's good. It's great having you here, Stephen, because we've got a lot going on legally now in college football. And it's great to have.
5: Thank you, Lane.
4: our very own personal lawyer here to tell us about what's going on. Lane Kiffin wants to play college NFL guys that went to the NFL. They were at Ole Miss with him, and he wants them to come to LSU and play. The conference said no. He's doing it, and they're suing him. Give me kind of like a layman's explanation.
5: For any Alabama fan out there, listen, this is Charles Beniaco all over again, okay? When you declare for the draft, you sign a piece of paper, you're going to the draft. You know what you're giving up, and you're giving up your eligibility and your playing time in college. You go to the combine, you get drafted, you get to play in preseason, you don't make it, you get cut, or you don't get drafted. You make that choice, right? So just in my opinion, just like in Charles Beniaco, he signed a piece of paper. He made that choice. He gave up his eligibility. They're done. That's the law of the land. That's what was ruled in Charles's case. That's been ruled here. So now what Lane's doing is he's got a different federal district court in Louisiana that he can go to, who the governor and people have influence over to say, we want LSU back. So now the question's going to be, is the judge in this case going to say these guys are eligible? Right now they're saying, hey, they're eligible. So now it's on appeal. So you got to go through the appeals process. And then what's going to happen is one or two games in, they're going to say they're not eligible or they are eligible. And then you're going to see a mass chaos throughout college football of trying to get players who declared for the draft that never made it to come back. And look, NIL has changed a whole lot of things for us, but this eligibility question is different in different markets. There are guys out in the Midwest that they've done this and they've come back and nobody says anything because they're not top tier programs. They're not programs that are competing every year for national championships. And it's not Alabama, LSU, Notre Dame, Michigan. So it hasn't really made a bunch of noise. Now, when you got somebody like Lane Kiffin, who is a noisemaker, high profile, you're at LSU, high profile, it's putting it in the spotlight, and now the courts are going to have to decide, does the NCAA have any merit to it at all? And if not, we're about to find out, right? Which then begs a whole total other legal issue that's going to come about with if Trump can get Saban to be the commissioner of college football and what he wants to do with that whole thing, because that's where you're heading. if you allow these players to come back and forth and do this, you're changing the landscape of college football. And we said NIL was doing that. Now you got NIL in high school, junior high. It's in college. And so it's going to change the landscape. So I think the courts have to be really, really careful to say that when you sign a contract saying that you understand your eligibility is done, you're going pro. For them to say, no, you can go back on your word, that contract means nothing, is going to be a very slippery slope, not only for college football, but for contracts in general. So I think the courts are going to go with, you signed it, you knew what you were giving up, I'm sorry. But then they'll come back and change the law for somebody else to come in, and they'll have a bye period where they're going to give you a lapse of time to say, you have so many days after you commit to the draft to not get drafted to come back to college. You know, they're going to come up with a loophole. It's coming.
4: Right, right. Well, great explanation, by the way.
6: Yeah, and I hope what you said there at the end is what happens, because a lot of these rules we're talking about, yeah, they've been in place for decades, and this is just the way everybody's always done it. And now all of a sudden, you know, somebody had the idea to, you know, we'll just challenge this. You know, we find this judge here, find this judge there, and you're figuring out, well, if we challenge it, we can, you know, somehow manipulate the system, get what we want. So I don't know that I always thought it was a little bit silly that if you had eligibility left, you know, and it's different other sports, you know, basketball can test the waters, baseball can, you know, we had guys that go play pro baseball, come back and play football. It's always kind of been strange to me that, you know, football is just, you know, and now they're all professionals anyway. I mean, amateurism, I mean, if you're an amateur purist, like, that's out the window. So, I mean, if they're going to change it, that's great and wonderful. And if everybody's in agreement, that's what it's going to be. But they can't just change it willy-nilly like this 2 weeks before the season, because there's too many unknowns, and I don't want to see it cost kids that are on the roster currently, you know, this opportunity with this, to get this guy that got cut by the Bills comes up and we're bringing him in and Billy has to go home. That, yeah. That's not really fair.
5: Well, I think so Coach Saban said it bad. Coach Saban, they did an article and Saban said his advice to Lane is be very, very careful what you're going to do. Do you want to risk that eligibility on week one? I mean, I know it's Clemson. It could be a really good game, high profile game. But do you really want to risk that on an ACC game where the ruling could come down in 2 or 3 weeks when you get into SEC play, and then you lose the chance to go play for an SEC championship because you got to forfeit a game or two?
4: How about that?
5: It's really.
4: No. Yeah, I wouldn't either.
5: It's crazy.
6: Lane's a different story.
4: All right, Steven, you tell us what you think the season prediction is going to look like. Best and worst case scenarios for Alabama, and then tell everyone about Mesereno injury attorneys.
5: Okay, so talk about the law firm real quick, guys. We help everyone all across the state. Anyone who needs a voice, that's what we're here for. So if you've been injured due to a car wreck, commercial vehicle, slip and fall, hurt on the job, we just really want to try to take care of everyone and be their voice. I was personally involved in a wreck. My parents were involved in a wreck. The process was just crazy. The lawyers that we had hired in those cases were, don't get me wrong, were great lawyers, but we were left with tons of medical bills and other issues that were never taken care of. So when I got into this game, it was, look, I don't want anybody to go through what I went through or my parents went through. And if you go through this process, it's already difficult enough. You're already worried that you're going to lose your house, lose your rent, car's going to get repoed, your medical bills are high, your debt gets high. So from a personal standpoint, it became a mission to maximize the cases for my clients. And then also when my sister got in a wreck, she was pregnant. And they're like, oh, you didn't treat, it's because you were pregnant. Oh, well, we're not going to pay you. And she had a bad back. And she got hit from behind by a Coca-Cola 18-wheeler on the bridge in Jacksonville, Florida. And so it's like one of those things where you're like, wait, that's not right, guys. So I just really was like, you got to get all the medical attention you can get you back to your baseline and be there to help the individual. So that's what we do. We do it from a personal standpoint. Every person has a name. You're not a foul. Every person gets two lawyers and two case managers to work their files, so they always have constant communication with an actual attorney. And that's what we do. So anywhere in the state of Alabama, it's 900-9000. Again, 900-9000. Mez wins. That's our motto, because I figure everything we do, we come out winning. So that's our motto. Now, for Alabama this year, Georgia kind of seems a little tricky to me. I don't know what LSU is going to hold. It's going to probably be a night game in Baton Rouge, right? So that one's a kind of little off. I think we could probably lose one or two games. I know people think maybe some predictions are here, three or four. I don't really see that. I think Alabama's got a lot of weapons. I thought we had a lot of weapons last year. We just couldn't put the pieces together. I think this year you're going to see a different defense. I think you're not going to see a defense that has a lot of play calling that left us open to vulnerabilities that they the other teams checked to and got big plays on. I don't see that this year in the defense. Offensively, from what I've heard and what I've seen and having a conversation with Coach DeBoer, I really feel like the offense feels like it had something to prove from last year. Talking with Keon Saab the other day, that defense and Bray Herbert felt like they had something to prove the way the season ended. I just think you're going to see a really hungry Alabama team that's not going to play to the talent that they're playing, but they're going to be above that. So I'm really excited. As a homer, I think we get in the SEC championship game and get into the playoffs. If you just look at it, stats and paper, maybe a 2-3 loss team, and we're on the bubble.
4: All right. Thank you. We'll come back next week. Great to have Steve Mesereno. Steven Mesereno, you guys know him. He is our personal attorney, and he can be yours as well. And check those guys out. And when we come back, we're going to have Chris Lowe. We got Jay Coker popping in, and then more with Griff Redmill. The original Bama Football Tailgate Show rolls on after this.
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3: 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Alabama against East Carolina, 11 o'clock at Bryant-Denny Stadium. Second hour of the show with Griff Redmill and Jay Coker coming up later on in this hour. But let's start with our good buddy Chris Lowe with On Three. He's been covering Alabama like a book for a long time, and the rest of the SEC, and he's been a long time part of our show. This is, by the way, it's brought to you by Visit Sevierville, your smoky start here. And I tell you guys, because both of us spend time in the Smoky Mountains, and it's never a bad time to get up there. And, of course, with the recent passing of Dolly Parton, a lot of tributes in her hometown. So if you guys are thinking about mountain vacation, think about Sevierville, Tennessee. Think about the Smoky Mountains. All right, Chris Lowe from On Three. Alabama starts their season off against East Carolina. We got a new quarterback in Keelan Russell. The offensive line is set. Let's start with the pressure of winning this season with basically a rebuilt offense for Keelan, for Kalen DeBoer and Ryan Grubb.
4: Well, it is rebuilt. Now, there are a couple familiar faces, and I think a lot will ride on Ryan Coleman-Williams to be what he was as a freshman, and finding guys around him at the receiver position, guys that can make big plays. And yeah, you're right, the quarterback, the offensive line have been a big point of emphasis, but they have to be, and I think they will be better on offense. This is a team that I don't think they were terrible on offense last year, but when they needed it in big games, a lot of times they just weren't able to deliver. You know, you go back to the SEC championship game, they scored 7 points against Georgia. They scored 3 points against Indiana in the second round of the playoff. Now, I give them credit. They battled back from 17 down against Oklahoma in the first round to win on the road, which is a really good win. But when you have two games like that, that game sandwiched around, that's what people remember. They needed to go out and get better, period. And I think Adrian Clem's the other piece here of this puzzle that I know in being there last week and talking to Kalen and talking to others there in the program, that he's been what they felt like they needed. You know, a tough, no-nonsense guy, a guy who's coached a bunch in the NFL but understands about developing guys, being hard on guys, pushing them to where they needed to be pushed. They feel like they'll be more physical. They'll have a tougher, harder edge up front offensively, and they needed to. Bama was not very good, and I think they had players last year who were overrated in the offensive line, quite frankly. Mm-hmm. They've got a bunch of new guys. We'll see how they gel. I know their left tackle, Lloyd, they really like a lot, and they brought in – he's not the only new face there. So I think a lot of it, Mick, now once you get into games and you get into the season, how well those guys play together – but so much of it, too. I mentioned Ryan, your freshman quarterback, Keelan Russell. What kind of added dimension does he give them? You know, guys like him that create and are really dynamic with a football in their hands, it changes sometimes how coaches look at them once the lights come on. Because in practice, in scrimmages, you're not hitting the quarterback. You're blowing the whistle. And a lot of times, having talked to coaches who had kids like that, you know, you think, all right, does the defender make that play when the whistle's blown? Does he make a miss? Does he make it? Does he go from maybe being tackled in the backfield from a one-yard gain to scrambling and make it 20, 30 yards? Like a Jalen Milroe, for instance. Now, I think this kid's going to be more accurate and throw the football with more precision than Milroe. I don't know that he has Milroe's arm strength, and he certainly hasn't played as much as Milroe did, but he's that kind of quarterback. And when you have that kind of guy who can create like that, does a couple things. It makes your offensive line better. Mm-hmm. And also you're able to keep drives moving sometimes when if you've got more of a pocket passer, it's more difficult to do that.
3: Well, and that's kind of why he won the job. Mm-hmm. I think at the beginning of this, I felt like it was going to be Russell watching the 8A game, seeing that he performed really well, and then they said Mac was dinged up. But then there was a point where I'm like, if your nickname is the human playbook, and you have this team with no one on it that's really played football together, right? Some experience, not a lot. Maybe you go with the veteran guy. And I always felt like Saban would have went with Mac just because that was always his MO, right? Like the guy that had been there was going to get the job because he just didn't want someone making mistakes. Mm-hmm. But then there just came this point where you kept hearing in practice that the guy was just doing crazy stuff, that he's super athletic, that the way that he throws the ball, and that he just outright won the job. Is that the same thing you heard?
4: Yeah, I think you go back to 16, Jalen Hurts didn't start the year. They started, I think, Blake Barnett the first game. But Hurts was in that game, Mick, what, in the first quarter or second quarter?
3: Yeah, when they weren't doing anything.
4: And it was his job the rest of the way, and it should have been his job. And I think, a lot of times every quarterback competition is different. I think in this one, that going back to the spring, as you just pointed out, the players on the field, the players around Keelan Russell knew that he was the difference maker. And that's not to say that Austin Mack couldn't play and couldn't be effective. But Keelan is that guy that provides those plays, those game-breaking plays, those plays down the field, his ability to create, his ability to get out of trouble. I know he threw the ball down the field real well this preseason. And, again, having spent some time with Keelan last week, I don't think they didn't have confidence in Austin Mack. I mean, he's been with him longer. He's been around that system longer. It was just more that when you sort of sat back and you studied it, you watched the tape going back to the spring, that they've got a better chance to be a more explosive offense. And this is probably the most succinct way I can say it. They've got a better chance to be more explosive on offense with Keelan Russell running the show.
3: Well, that's going to be the formulas. We talked to Chris Lowe on the Bama Tailgate Show from Innisfree in Tuscaloosa, Alabama, against East Carolina to start the season. Last year, Chris, Bama played Florida State to start the season, and it was one of the worst games of the year for this team. And there's a lot of similarities. New offensive coordinator, not a lot of known about what this team could do because they had some of their best players transfer, but they got some transfer players in. How do you think Alabama's going to do in this game with the experience of what happened last year?
4: Yeah, well, first of all, this is not a directional school they're playing. This is a school that's probably, if you look at that conference, AAC, Mick, they're probably the third or fourth most resourced team in that conference. Now, they lost a lot of good players, as schools at that level do, to the portal. But they also went in the portal themselves and brought in some guys who maybe had not been frontline players at other schools. They're going to be playing for them. Their quarterback, I think, is really good. Got a chance to be, they got a couple guys there at that position. They're not big. And I think that's where, when you look at this matchup, I wonder how they match up physically with Alabama, because they just don't have the size and the girth and the length that Alabama does, really, on either line of scrimmage. They've got good speed. For certainly a team, an AAC team, they can run. They got a lot of guys at the linebacker position that can run. They will do a lot of different things on defense. Their defense coordinator likes to come from different angles. They like to disguise things, like to bring, linebackers, all sorts of things. And they're really going to have to, because I think Alabama is good enough and physical enough. And certainly when you throw in the Keelan Russell dynamic, I won't say take chances, but they're going to have to be aggressive on defense. So I would look for those things. I still think Bama, just too good, personnel too much better than ECU's, that they probably get out early in this game. And that's, that's something that Kalen talked to me a lot about last week, is not just this game, but the season. Bama needs to get off to a good start. They need to play well early in this season. Because remember, right after this game, they go on the road against Kentucky, mm-hmm. which will be the first road game, SEC road game, that Keelan Russell's ever played in. So
3: right.
4: To your question about looking back at how awful they were in that first game against Florida State, I think this has got to be the other end of the spectrum. They need to play well. They need to build some momentum. Inside that building, And I think within the fan base, because people have, you know, when you lose a game like that, they, as they did last year against Florida State, it has a scarring effect a little bit on your fan base, even though Bama, to their credit, came back and played really well most of last season. So I think third year for Kalen, almost all these players are his guys. Very few players are left over. Bray Hubbard's around. They played in the Saban era. Most of these guys are his guys, guys they recruited, guys they developed, guys they brought in from other schools in the portal. So, yeah, I think this is a real telltale start to the season for Alabama, how they play, how confident they are, how disciplined they are. Do they run the football better? Are they more physical in the lines of scrimmage? I think all those are questions that I know Bama fans are going to be looking at in this first game against East Carolina.
3: Yeah, I feel like at the beginning of the season, you know, and you can quickly answer this, that it's going to be the defense that Alabama relies on as this offense kind of comes together.
4: Yeah, and I think I got a chance to talk to Kane Womack, too, last week, and I know he really likes what this defense has done at this point. He likes the makeup. I don't know that Kane was ever really, you know, fair or unfair, was able to play exactly the way he wanted to on defense the last 2 years. I don't think they were as good, as big, as long, as multiple, as versatile as up front as he feels like this team is. Now, the proof's going to be in the pudding. They got a couple guys that transferred in up front that, you know, didn't have monster numbers. Terrence Green from Oregon, Dylan Tompkins from USC, big guys. Tompkins is a guy they're going to play inside and outside. There were some questions at USC about, hey, did he take plays off? Well, you know, Kane said, no, I'm not seeing the evidence. He's worked hard. He's been a guy that's picked up on our defense. I think Terrence is another guy there, a big nose guy who's physical, has been a really good interior pass rusher for him during the preseason. And then I think Yanze Pierre, you know, everybody talks about who's the next Will Anderson. Well, there's not a whole lot of Will Andersons walking the planet.
3: No.
4: But they have not had what I would call a dynamic finisher off the edge since Anderson. Pierre showed signs. He showed flashes last year. If he takes another step this year, then he's got a chance to be that guy that you've got to account for on every play. They're young at linebacker, which is why bringing in Caleb Woodson for Virginia Tech, a guy that's experienced and played a lot of ball, is big. And then the strength of this defense, especially when you combine it with what Kane feels like will be a more versatile, bigger, stronger defensive line as a secondary. They've got seven or eight guys that they feel like they can play back there. And six of them, when you count Dre Kirkpatrick, was suspended for the last part of last season. Six of them have played a ton of football. And there again, I like their height, their size back there, Mick. 6'4", 6'2", 6'2", 6'4". Allows you to do a lot of things. You know, Kane said that, you know, he and Saban met a little bit before the season about ways they can improve, picked each other's brains. Kane has traditionally not played as much matchup man as Nick did. He's been more of a zone, not a zone, but a vision-based type coverage. I think he's going to go more to matchup. They're going to try to mix it up more on defense this year. And a lot of reasons they can do that are twofold, of what you got in the secondary, the experience and the playmaking ability, but also what they feel like they'll be able to do up front and get more pressure from their front guys and not have to sort of create ways to bring pressure.
5: So, Jake, let's break down some game tape.
6: Hold on, fellas. Steve.
7: 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You ready to rock?
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5: 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Wow! Jake's first throw scores! And Steve's got the crowd pumped. Man, they're absolutely...

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11: Carolina, 11 o'clock kickoff at Bryant-Denny Stadium. 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Okay, there he is, Jake Coker. He is still alive, everybody. I'm Mick Gillespie. Let's go ahead and pick these games. Let me throw them up there for you, my friend. Game number one, Wisconsin versus Notre Dame, Lambeau Field. 20 and a half is the over-under. Wisconsin, I would figure, would be the home team, although there's a lot of Notre Dame people there. So negative 20. And a half is the over-under on this one. You want me to go first, or do you want to go first?
12: Yeah, you go first. Let me see where Joe comes in.
11: Okay. Well, look, this one's at Lambeau Field, and that makes it a really fun matchup. But when I look at this, I feel like Notre Dame's definitely got the big talent edge, right? Quarterback Colton Joseph and 30 transfers for Wisconsin going up against C.J. Carr. You remember him last year. Ashton Craig, Notre Dame should have been in the college football playoff a year ago. And 20 and a half points at a neutral site says that Notre Dame, which a lot of people have in the top four nationally, maybe number two, they were scoring 42 points per game last year. They're probably pissed off they didn't make the college football playoff a year ago. And Wisconsin averaged 12.8 points. So I'm going with Notre Dame. I'm giving up. I'm going to lay the 20 and a half. The only way Wisconsin can possibly make this a game is if they turn this into kind of a first game of the season sloppiness. But even Alabama crushed them last year. You could tell they didn't have a lot of talent. Luke Fickell's on the hot seat, and I'm taking the Irish.
12: Yeah, this is one of those games. This is not one I'd put money out on there on, but I don't know how Notre Dame shows up. You know, I don't know if they – I think they're going to come out with some energy. But I think also Wisconsin playing in Green Bay, it's going to have a lot of energy. I think Notre Dame comes out a little sloppy. Wisconsin keeps it somewhat close or respectable in the first half. But I don't think they pull away and cover. I think that line, you know, 20 and a half, I would expect that line to be higher. And you kind of know how I am on that. I think it was.
11: Uh-oh. Oh,
12: I'm going to Wisconsin.
11: That's what I thought. I thought I heard that. When you see something fishy, find out.
12: Yeah, I've got some other ones that are fishy I'll mention later on.
11: All right, let me get through these three. This is for our pick 'em, and then we're going to talk about some other games. All right, Boise is at Oregon. Let me give you some background on this one. Boise, I wouldn't consider them a typical 24.5-point underdog. They bring in veteran quarterback Maddox Madsen. You remember him, Dylan Riley, and six offensive starters. Remember, Owen Bama only has two right now. But the question is up front. They lost their starting center and left tackle. And they've got a redshirt freshman at the center job. How's this going to match up with Oregon, who a lot of people feel like is the number one team in the country and maybe the favorites to win the national championship? Okay, what do you think?
12: Yeah, that's a lot of points, too. Oregon's bringing – they're obviously – as far as talent goes, they far outmatch Boise. A lot of points. I tend to not like to go the public route. I think the whole world is on Oregon, but I got a hard time taking Boise in this one. I'm going Oregon.
11: Look, Boise, remember in 2024, Boise gave them a fight. And, I mean, this is why you go to Boise State, because you're saying to yourself, look, I feel like we can hang with the big dogs. The over-under is 24.5. That's a lot of points. I'm going to go with the Broncos in this one to cover that spread. I wouldn't be surprised if they put up a fight. It's the first game of the season. Sometimes it takes Oregon's offense a little bit to get going. And this is a different Oregon offense, right? I mean, this is a defensive team now. So I'm going to take the Broncos. So we're against each other on two of them. Here's the third one. Clemson at LSU, 10 and... the over-under is 50.5. Lane Kiffin against Dabo Sweeney. I'll go. I guess I'll go first, right?
12: All right.
11: I can. And it gives you the edge. But I'm taking Dabo in this one. You know, I think Lane Kiffin is going to win big there. But you know what? I just got this feeling that Clemson's going to go in there and in that Death Valley, Death Valley against Death Valley, and put up a good fight. I wouldn't be surprised if this one wasn't really low scoring. And that's why I'm going to take the under in this one. 50.5. I don't think they're going to combine to score that many points. And if I had to pick a team, I'd pick LSU. They're not going to lose to these guys at home. But I think it's going to be a pretty close game, maybe something like 31-17.
12: Yeah, I think, look, man, I think coming out first game of the year, I mean, you're talking about, was it 44 transfers coming into LSU? And look, I've heard enough about the talent. I understand all that. But there's a lot of power and continuity as well with what Clemson's got going on. I think the world is against Clemson. You got a new quarterback. Never played a down. I know they've got some offensive line issues, but pretty good defensively. And I think that defense – allows them to hang in there. And I don't want to say upset alert, but I wouldn't be surprised. And so I'm definitely going Clemson all in here. I know the public tickets are all over LSU, but the money's on Clemson. So I'm following that too. And I got to go with Clemson.
11: Oh, look at that. We finally agree on something here on this show. Both of us take Clemson. Maybe that's with our hearts though. Right. But Dabo, hey, look, I heard him talking about when he was coaching at Alabama and we went down there, and I want to say it was like 97 or 98. We beat them down there on tip balls and stuff. Two touchdowns at the end of the game, got the onside kick. I remember screaming at the TV when that happened. So hopefully Dabo and Clemson cover that spread and be interesting. If Lane Kiffin lost, can you imagine how entertaining the week would be?
12: Oh my gosh! And I was just fresh off in the SEC, filing a federal lawsuit against them now.
11: Hey, I had Chris Lowe on the show the other day, and he said that Greg Sankey's pissed. It's his exact words. So you guys can watch that on the channel as well. All right, give me some other games, and then let's save a little bit of time for you to give us your Bama prediction.
12: Man, I've got the two games I've got circled this weekend. I've got Louisville and I've got Florida State. Ole Miss, coming into this year, I think everybody's got high potential playoff hopes for Ole Miss. And I understand Louisville's ranked, but for that to be a 6.5-point line right now, and this is, I'm going back to the week one, we don't know a ton, but you know a lot about perception. And I got to say, 6.5 makes no sense to me. And the public's all over Ole Miss. Honestly, I would think Ole Miss would be a, 13.5, 14-point favorite.
11: Right.
12: Something fishy there, man. I got to go with Louisville.
11: Huh. How about that? Is this, what are you calling this now? Your new pick service.
12: Yeah, that's not a pick service. We're just playing. Me and four of my buddies, you know, we've eaten lunch for years, and we've talked about football picks. And, you know, when we agree on a lot of the picks, then they tend to win.
11: Okay.
12: I'm going to be honest with you. It's five guys sports on Twitter. And if they lose, you'll be talking trash to one of my buddies.
11: Okay.
12: I'll see you. Right.
11: Hey, guys, Mick Gillespie and Jake Coker getting you ready for Alabama ECU on the Bama Tailgate Show, doing our pick segment brought to you by Pearl River Resort. All right, give me your next one.
12: Florida State. That's another one that, you know, I watched them play last week, and I think if anybody watched them play last week, they weren't overly impressed. Kind of the same we've seen over the last couple of years, if you exclude the Alabama game from last year. But Florida State,
11: Let me tell you, they're playing SMU 6:30 on Monday night, by the way, at home.
12: And SMU, I mean, they've got the NIL, they've got the hype. I mean, in the playoff 2 years ago, and really, I mean, they didn't have the season, you know, last year that they wanted to have, but they're getting better. And so, again, that line stands out to me big time, and I think Florida State is one of the best picks of the week.
11: All right, Florida State, and what's your final one? Or those are two?
12: That's it. Those are my two.
11: All right, well, we've got a couple minutes before we head to the break. Alabama takes on East Carolina, 11 o'clock, Bryant-Denny Stadium, and you can bet on that one at Golden Moon Casino in Choctaw, Mississippi, right there in Philadelphia, hour and a half from Tuscaloosa, two and change from Birmingham, the Timeout Sports Lounge. Bama is a 28.5 favorite in this ball game. How's it going to play out? The over-under is 52.5.
12: I think it's going to be a lot to a little. 52.5, I think Alabama makes up most of those points. I think this is a statement game for Alabama, a statement game for Keelan Russell. I don't have any doubts about Keelan Russell's ability or the production he's going to put up this year. I think he's going to have a really good coming out year. But I think the offensive line has really got to mesh, and I think we got to be able to run the ball. I don't care if we throw the ball one time. I want to see us run the ball and be effective in doing so. And defensively, I think we, hopefully, I would think, shut down East Carolina. I think that's something I'm not too worried about. But, again, I want to see what the offensive showing looks like, and I think we're going to be pretty dominant. I'm taking Alabama minus 27.5.
11: All right. That's Jake Coker. I'm Mick Gillespie. Griff Redmill rejoins us from Innisfree. Right after this, we're going to talk Alabama. You're going to get my pick on the Crimson Tide. You're going to get Griff's pick on the Crimson Tide. More of the original Bama football tailgate show.
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5: 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Try Yuengling Flight. Well, it's good to hear from Jake Coker. He'll be back with us for the entire show next week. And it's been awesome hanging out with Griff Redmill and all of you guys at Innisfree in Tuscaloosa. Bama against East Carolina, 11 o'clock. This is the second time that Alabama's played ECU. The last time was when you played back in 98 in Birmingham, and it was a really close game.
6: It was. And it was similar to this game, one that not a whole lot of people were talking about going in. But in our scouting report, they told us about this one gentleman named David Girard, who was the quarterback, and went on to pretty fantastic NFL career, but we definitely knew who he was once the game was over because he gave us all we wanted. And I think it came down to a blocked PAT return for a 2-point conversion that was the difference in the game.
5: I do remember that. Yeah. That was a 23-22 final. Do you miss those games at Legion Field? Because in a way, I do.
6: You know, I miss the idea of the nostalgia behind Legion Field. But if you ever played in a game there and the locker room situation was so archaic, it was a really tough place to get ready to play a ball game. So it's kind of neat to say you played in the last Iron Bowl played at Legion Field. But I think most of us were glad when we moved everything back to Bryant.
5: That last Iron Bowl, I got caught up in the brawl in the student section and got cuffed but not stuffed. I was just trying to break it up.
6: Right.
5: That's and then when the mace helped calm everybody down, but it got in my face. I don't miss those days at all. ECU's 9-4. They're coming off of a Military Bowl win against Pitt. And to me, this seems like it's a little bit of a dangerous game, you know, because Alabama's got two returners on offense, a new quarterback, four new offensive linemen. Obviously, Ryan Coleman-Williams, we're expecting huge things out of this year. But the offense is unproven, and they really haven't done much yet.
6: No, you're right. You know, and it can be somewhat of a trap game, so to speak. For all intents and purposes, a directional school, and everybody thinks it's a cupcake game. But this is a formidable team. It's got a good returning squad, and they can play football. And, I guess Alabama is going to come out, and, you know, we're not going to see a finished product. They're still working some things out. Got a lot of new faces. There's still some competition battles that will be going on probably into the second or third week of the season. They're going to try to figure out who their A player is. So you're going to see different guys getting different amounts of reps, and then it'll kind of gravitate as the season goes on to this is the guy. So I would expect we're going to see fairly vanilla in terms of the playbook. And you're not going to see anything more than what you got to see to win the game and get some guys some playing time to figure out who your

0: A and B guys are.
1: Yeah, last year Bama played a Florida State team that was very similar, right? New offensive coordinator. They both have new offensive coordinators. Transfer quarterback. They both have that, right? Like, and it didn't go well in Tallahassee. What do you think they learned from last year's Florida State game debacle and now this year kind of going into a similar situation? Maybe not as much talent at ECU, but they're going to have a want to win this game.
0: Yeah, well, you know, we were talking about it earlier, and it's the expectation of playing at Alabama, you know, the victory mindset, championship or die. And I think in this evolving world of college sports and the ever-changing rosters, you know, you kind of have a hard time maintaining continuity, you know, between roster to roster, team to team, staff to staff. And so I think they probably have a lot of new faces last year. Nobody quite has a firm grip on what it means to play suited up and play the Crimson Tide. And you don't just get to show up and win. And so I think it was probably a good learning lesson to the guys that were on that squad last year that you got to show up ready to play. You know, you only got 13 or 14 opportunities in a given fall. Just get out here and lace it up and do what you love doing. So you can't take the first one for granted. You can't take any single one of them for granted. And so I think you'll see the evolution of this team and their attitude and their character evolve from last year to this year as they get a little bit more time under their belt in the program and just kind of grow up and mature.
1: Alabama and the Bama Football Tailgate Show is presented by our friends at Tuscaloosa Hyundai. We had Brooke on here earlier, and I want to remind you guys one more time, go by and try the Drive for Hope. All you got to do is go test drive a car at Tuscaloosa Hyundai, and everybody that does that, a $25 donation is made to Hyundai Hope on Wheels. That's for a cure to childhood cancers. And also, there's a chance that you win a Polaris by doing that as well. So Brooke's saying get over there, see her, make sure you test drive a car for a good cause. And maybe it's not the car that you're going to buy today, but at least you have an idea when you're ready to buy a car. You don't have to go in necessarily saying, hey, I want to buy one right now. But you get, when you buy cars, it kind of works like that. You get it in your head, hey, I want to get a new car, and then you find one you love, and then when you're ready, you can buy that right here in Titletown. And they're built in Alabama. I mean, think about it. I drive by the Hyundai plant every time I drive from Fairhope to Tuscaloosa. All right, we know Bama's defense is going to be good. It better be good. You talk about the defensive line, right? They went out and got Terrence Green, the transfer from Oregon. You know, they went out and got Tompkins, the transfer from USC. So they got some big meat up front. They said that the last few years, they were in the bottom of the SEC as far as size at the line of scrimmage. That's changed. They got 300-pounders. They got big dudes up front. Then you got the linebackers. All we hear about is how good the secondary is going to be, right? How talented these guys are. When you talk about Hubbard, you talk about Saab, you talk about McDonald. You know, you've got so deep there. Brown, right? I feel like Bama's going to ride this defense early and then let the offense have some time to figure it out.
0: Yeah, I believe you're right. And why not? Why would you not do that? I mean, you got a lot of experience coming back in that defensive backfield. You know, anytime you get Braylon Hubbard back there, you're going to be just fine. Huge fan of that kid. He brings a lot to the table. So you got a lot of experience there. And then as you move up to the linebacking core and defensive line, we plugged some real significant holes with our portal period there. And pretty much man for man, I think we've gotten and we've seen we've got what we hoped we would get. They panned out. A lot of times you don't know till you get the kid on campus and you get the spring ball or get to fall camp. And you know, was it a win or not with this kid? And I think for the most part they've all seemed to pan out and be what we thought they would be. But I think one huge contributor to our defense coming in that nobody's talking about, and I'm a little biased because this guy's an old friend of mine, old teammate. But Jarrett Johnson, who's all conference player.
1: His jersey's hanging right up
0: there.
1: Yeah,
0: well, I mean, the guy's got a jersey already hanging up right here above us.
1: Here so it is, free.
0: It's all you need to know. But, you know, multiple time all conference player, like 10 or 12 years in the NFL, and making his way back into coaching, got the opportunity at a defensive analyst spot here back during the spring. I'm telling you, that guy's going to bring some juice to this defense that I think our kids need. You know, this day of analytics, you've got so many more of the Mike McDaniel coaches out there. But Jarrett knows ball. The kids relate to him, and I think he's going to be a huge motivator for our defense.
1: He was always known for his toughness, and this defense is going to be tough. Luke Metz, everybody's been just raving about the sophomore linebacker Caleb Woodson, the transfer from Virginia Tech. All right, we're going to take a break. When we come back, we got a very, very special guest. Anytime you're at Innisfree, you look for this guy. He's famous from his commercial on our channel as well. And then maybe some more special guests. I don't know. One more segment, though. Bama ECU preview right here from Innisfree in Tuscaloosa. And we'll wrap things up right after this. Plus our score prediction. Roll Tide, everybody.
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16: 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Wow! Jake's first throw scores. And Steve's got the crowd pumped. 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
4: 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It's great to talk to all of you guys, and we got some special guests. Griff Redville and I have been holding it down for Jake Coker, and we've got Sneed, Nick Sneed, for to be technical, but the one of the owners of this fine establishment. How you doing?
5: Doing good.
4: Thank you for having us back.
5: Football season is back.
4: Yeah, we're back again. And Patrick Hape, who played for Alabama at tight end and then went on to a great NFL career. Thank you for taking time for us.
6: Hey, thank you. Appreciate you guys having me on here. It's an honor.
4: Well, Roll Tide.
6: Roll Tide.
4: All right, guys. Well, we got one segment here to break this game down. And before we make our score predictions, what do you expect Alabama to look like when they take the field? I'll start with you, Patrick.
6: I'll tell you this, playing East Carolina, when I was playing, it was always a hard game. And if you treat it like an easy game, it will be a hard game. Not that we were treating it like an easy game, but it's, you can't take any of these games for granted. So the guys got to go out there and play as a team, as one. And I think they'll do fine, especially Alabama versus ECU.
4: Yeah. Well, I mean, Griff played ECU, and it was a tough game back in the day.
7: 100%. Just like I mentioned earlier, every one of these games is important. And I think probably a learning experience from that squad last year, understanding a little bit more about that as they mature as a group. And I think you're going to see them come out. And you know, I wouldn't get my hopes up to see a high-powered offense. I think you're going to see pretty tame. They're working some new guys in. They're going to try to get them some snaps under their belt, develop a level of comfort. And let these last few position competition battles kind of work their way out and do what they got to do to win the game.
4: What about you, Sneed? You've got your ear to the ground. You're here all the time. You know the talk on the street. What's the talk on the street right now about this Alabama team?
5: I guess everyone around here just wants us to win. Obviously, I do too. But I just don't want to lose. But, I mean, I think now that the way college football is now, like, you don't really know what you have because people are going moving every year. I mean, you think you know, used to when we were growing up, you're following kids in high school to college, and now it's like they're going every other college different way. You don't really know what kind of team you're gonna have until you get on the field, and but just excited to watch the football.
4: Griff, if you had to put money down on this game, is Bama gonna be able to cover the spread in this contest?
7: Yeah, I think they'll probably cover the spread. You know, I don't want to harp on the vanilla aspect of it, like I was mentioning earlier. I mean, they're probably going to give an opportunity to show a little bit of spice and let stars be stars and try to put some points on the board. So I think they'll cover the spread.
4: Patrick, how about you? What are you excited to see when Alabama takes the field?
6: Well, after going to the last scrimmage, I want to see the offense really kick it into high gear. I want to see what they're capable of doing. We've always had a great defense, and I want to see them do well. But I really want to see how the offense performs, even putting some other guys in there that wouldn't normally be in there. So they're wanting to see what Griff was saying, like wanting to see what these guys can do.
4: What do you guys notice? You both played at Alabama. That's different now than when Nick Saban was coaching Alabama. And what are the similarities?
7: Well, you know, one thing I noticed, you know, Coach Saban had a very specific way he did everything. You know, everything about practice routine, all practice routine, all season. It was very specific and never changed. And Coach DeBoer's got a different methodology. And, you know, and not that it's drastically different, but he's just got a different way about the way he makes decisions and the way he handles practice, from the time management to the time of day they have practice and the metrics that they focus on. When it comes to load management, a very scientific method to a lot of his madness that I don't think a lot of the fans really understand. I've heard him talk about it some, and it kind of answers a lot of the questions that the fans have about Why does he do it this way? Right. Why does he do it different than Coach Saban? Because he's not Coach Saban. But, you know, he got to this level by figuring something out right and knowing how to put a good football team on the field. So, you know, I'd say that's the main difference I've seen, you know, from what little backside view I've gotten of it.
4: Mm-hmm. And you played in the NFL. I mean, is there any similarities between college football now and the NFL that maybe wasn't in college before?
6: Yeah, I mean, it's so you got Coach DeBoer and Coach Saban. They're, you know, two totally different people. You know, Coach DeBoer has a great background as far as winning, and Coach Saban, you know, he has the process that he always talked about and putting that stuff together. But it's two different attitudes as far as the different coaches and how they work. And I've had both types of coaches. I've had the one that had the process, and I had the one that had, you know, that was kind of more lackadaisical and, hey, we're going to get this done. It's kind of like the quarterback coach at the Tampa Bay Buccaneers. When I was there, he was the quarterback coach of the Tampa Bay Buccaneers when Tom Brady was there. So he said, look, man, I had a guy that had the process that was always on it. And he said that was the Tennessee's old quarterback. I can't think of his name since I'm on the spot.
4: Peyton Manning?
6: Peyton Manning, yes. So Peyton Manning was there, and he was like, hey, coach, what are we going to do here? What are we going to do here? What is this output thing going to be, and what are we going to do? And he said, when I got to Tom Brady, I was coaching him. He was like, hey, coach, we'll take care of it. We'll get it done. You know, there was no question about it. Two different types of quarterbacks, but both very successful. So I think Coach DeBoer can be very successful in the way that he coaches, and I have no doubt about that.
4: Snead, who are you most excited about seeing in an Alabama uniform in this football game?
5: I mean, Hayes is just the quarterback. I mean, I'm pretty excited to see how he handles. Hopefully not too much adversity. He just relaxes, settles in. But pretty excited how many ECU fans are here. It's kind of cool to see they traveled down here.
4: Their money spends.
5: Hey, their money's green just like everybody else's, right? But no, I think just getting football, getting back on the field, you know, like these other two guys mentioned, like Saban's gone. He's not coming back, unfortunately. I think these nowadays in college football, they don't give these coaches enough time. I think it's all like win now, win now, win now. Let's get rid of you if you don't. I mean, DeBoer's won everywhere he's gone, so it's obvious he can do it. I think people need to come to the realization, even if Saban was here, I don't know that he could have done the success the way he did back then, just with the playoff and the NIL and stuff. I just think you let DeBoer get his system in and just give him some years. I mean, look, we made it to the playoffs last year. I felt like last year, you know, Indiana was the best team in the country. They beat us, right? Just play football. And if we get beat, we get beat. Just put a good product on the field. It's pretty much all I want. Just be competitive, you know, and watch some good football, I think. That's all. I mean, that's my, you know, what I want to see, obviously.
4: All right. Well, it's time to pick the game. 27.5 points. You can go to Pearl River Resort an hour and a half from here and lay it down legally at the Timeout Sports Lounge and Golden Moon Casino. Patrick, I'll start with you. 27.5. Can Bama cover that? Or there's a lot of Pirates in here. Are they gonna put up a fight like when Griff played them back in 98?
6: Can cover that. I would say, as far as predicting a score, I would say, 35-7.
4: I like that defense. I like that score, 35-7. How about you, Snead? Are you confident in that Bama defense? I don't know if you saw Bray Hubbard. He's really good. They have Brown and Sab. And how about Luke Metz? Have you heard about this guy yet? You know, this guy up front, Green.
5: Hey, you think if I picked the ECU, they'll buy some more shots out here? Nah.
4: That's a way to make more money. Go Pirates.
5: Yeah.
4: What's your score?
5: I'm so bad at this. I'll go 31-10.
4: Wow, another big Bama score. Griff, that's coming your way.
5: I hope so.
7: I think it's going to be a little more like 42-7. It's probably going to get off to a slow start, but then as they find their groove, they're probably going to crash time and hang a couple of extra scores up there at the end and make it look like a bigger spread than it really is.
5: Well, first off,
4: thank you, Griff, for coming and hanging out. And please come in and pinch hit for Coker again or come hang out with us, you're always welcome up here. And you've done a phenomenal job today. And Snead, thank you for having us back at Innisfree. We'll be back here every single home game from 1 to 3. So if you're coming to Tuscaloosa, I know some of you guys around the country are watching, fly in and hang out with us. And Patrick Cade, great to meet you too, man. And what a great career at Alabama and in the NFL, and awesome talking to all you guys. I'm going to tell you this right now. I think it's going to be a little bit tight early, but then we're going to see this run game take off. I'm excited about what Alabama can do on the ground and the dedication to run behind big guys like you. I think the tight ends are going to block. And, you know, I'm looking for Hill to have a big game. And I think Alabama is going to cover this 27.5 point spread. I think we're going to get a little bit of Russell magic, you know, some of that Presidente Dotem. I'm looking for Alabama big in this game. Guys, thank you for hanging out. Like, subscribe, thumbs up. Make sure that you hang with us on the Bama Tailgate YouTube channel. 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And if you're listening across the state of Alabama, whether the Crimson Tide Sports Network's coming up next or maybe there's kickoff or whatever, thank you, guys. And from the bottom of my heart, roll Tide. 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
1: Roll Tide. The long offseason is over, and the new 2026 season is here for Alabama football. Good morning, everybody. I'm Roger Hoover, and welcome to the Alabama Crimson Tide pregame show. It's a new season, and we're thrilled to see what this version of Kalen DeBoer's Crimson Tide can be. A year ago, opening day did not go Alabama's way. Tough loss at Florida State started the season in Tallahassee, but the Crimson Tide bounced back with 8 straight victories and ultimately a berth in the SEC Championship game and the College Football Playoff. The playoff started with a comeback win

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1: The first week of the college football season. 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Right now, we're just getting started with the first of our over 3 hours of pregame coverage for the season opener between Alabama and East Carolina. 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

0: Through the rest of the morning into the ballgame starting just after 11 and into the early afternoon, it is going to be extremely warm, a high predicted for 96, 97 degrees. We already know about the heat index, and we already know that if you're coming to this ballgame, make sure you hydrate. Hydrate, hydrate, hydrate for the rest of the day as you watch the Crimson Tide take on the ECU Pirates. Roger Hoover, pleased to be joined by Christian Miller, a former Crimson Tide linebacker. He's been part of our coverage for the last several years, both in-game and post-game, pre-game as well. And now we're thrilled to welcome him in as our analyst during our first hour of coverage here on the Alabama Crimson Tide pre-game show. And Christian, roll Tide and Happy New Year. The 2026 season is finally here. How you doing, friend?
1: I'm doing great. Now that I hear your voice, that means football season is here. And like you said, we're covering it during the pregame a little bit more. We've always done these segments, but now we've extended it a little bit. And I'm really excited for it and really ultimately excited that football's back, especially Alabama football.
0: Absolutely. So for you, covering the Crimson Tide program with your intelligence of being a former player, but also just following the day-to-day news we've seen from this group over the last few weeks, what do you feel like we learned the most about this Crimson Tide football team during preseason camp?
1: That's a great question, Roger. Well, honestly, there were so many question marks this offseason that we were looking for so many different things. But I think one thing that has stood out is this mentality from this group. You know, just hearing Coach DeBoer and other coaches talk, hearing the players speak when they spoke at the media during the summer, you know, fall camp period, and also really just getting out there and getting my eyes on them, just seeing these guys have an intentionality to them. That was one thing that stood out to me, just even watching some of these practice opportunities. You know, it just seems like the way they're going about things, and there's a good chance, you know, some of it's from the external noise that they might have been hearing. Maybe some of it's also internal, right? We've heard Ryan Coleman-Williams talk about that conversation with, you know, Coach Ballou. It's evident that these guys feel like they have something to prove. So I feel like that's something, Roger, that's really stood out to me. And I think that's really important. You're talking about a football team that is extremely young. They're one of the younger teams in the conference. And we're going to see that on display today. And I think, you know, a lot of people are expecting growing pains. But one way that you can really push through those growing pains is just having great leadership and having the right mentality and mindset. And it appears, at least through, you know, spring and also fall camp, but these guys are motivated, they're confident, they're working with something to prove, almost like they have a chip on their shoulder. So I'm excited to see them get out there and prove that today. They got an opportunity. It's going to be hot, like you mentioned. They need to make sure they're hydrated, fans of course too, but I know being on that football field when you got a 100 degree index like that, you better be taking those salt tablets and those right stuff packets that they hand out. But yeah, I think they're going to be motivated, Roger, and I'm excited to see them, you know, go out there and showcase all the hard work that they've been putting in.
0: Absolutely, and there's so many different directions we'll go in over the course of this next hour, getting ready for Alabama against ECU. But we saw officially yesterday from Yay Alabama the depth chart revealed for Alabama football, getting ready for this season. Now, we knew about some of the big competitions that were out there, specifically with the quarterback position. Keelan Russell announced a couple weeks ago as the starting quarterback for Alabama. But did anything else really catch your eye when you finally got to take a look at that yesterday?
1: Roger, I got to go straight to the running back room. You know, Trayshawn Brown is a guy that, let's just go back some. He snuck into this recruiting class. I shouldn't say it like that. This guy definitely earned that spot. But what I mean is, you know, he was kind of flying under the radar. It felt like a spot had opened up in this recruiting class in his last cycle. And he earned a scholarship. And he committed, and to my knowledge, I think he committed before really even being able to take a visit here. So what I'm getting at is, you know, this was a guy that was more of a three-star prospect. Probably wasn't expected necessarily to make an immediate impact, especially given you sign a guy by the name of EJ Crowell, who a lot of people have high expectations for, a guy who is immensely talented. But that guy has been pretty banged up all the way back through spring. And what happens, Roger, is the next man up mentality. And that next man up has been Trayshawn Brown. In every single opportunity, I've been talking about this on my show, I've been talking about it anytime I got an opportunity to. You know, this guy just continues to flash. And as a football player, I can tell you, I mean, that is your job. But your job is to take advantage of each and every opportunity that you get. I know from experience that I had to do that, you know, being surrounded by a bunch of good players. And Trayshawn Brown was no different. He went into a running back room that was deep as a true freshman, but he got some extra opportunities probably because of some of the guys being banged up, and he just made the most of each one and carried through fall camp. And now we get to see him listed as he's almost basically a co-starter at running back because he is second on the depth chart, but there is that or next to the name of Daniel Hill, who is the starter. So that one immediately jumped out. I mean, not necessarily a shocker because he has been having such a great offseason, but just really cool to see a guy that has really worked so hard be given an opportunity early. A lot of people really fired up to see what he can do. I also paid attention to a couple things on the offensive line. You see Will Sanders, he was a guy that was projected to be a starter back in the spring. He was dealing with some injury stuff. Finally started getting healthier towards the end of fall camp and really stepped it up. And kind of over, you know, took Mal Waldrop, who was initially leaning towards being that starter named at left guard. But the good news is, Roger, you have two guys at that position where you feel like you have, you know, two confident players that you can put in, probably have a swing guy if you need one. And I think that's going to be really important for an offensive line group who we know struggled last season, definitely needed to, you know, go to the drawing board. They brought in a new offensive line coach. A lot of people really excited about Adrian Clem and the job that he's doing. You got a bunch of new faces, probably going to be some growing pains, but a lot of people excited to see how they can kind of build off the things that they've been doing during fall training camp. And then even at the tight end position that stood out to me, Roger, just how deep we look right there. I see Caleb Edwards. I see Josh Ford. I see Danny Lewis. A bunch of ORs on there, meaning, again, when you see ORs on a depth chart, Roger, that means these guys are co-starters, and we have confidence that you can go in there and play some quality football. So I see a lot of ORs, especially on the offensive side of the football. Rico Scott, he gets the nod, being that third wide receiver. Ryan Coleman-Williams back playing a little bit more X. He will move around some, but I think he feels a little bit more comfortable on the outside, which will be good. And then on the defensive side of things, you know, Devin Tompkins, you know, they rave about the versatility that this guy brings. He comes in from Southern Cal. They used him out of position, I believe. I watched his tape. He played a lot of nose guard, some three technique. This guy is 300 pounds, but he is very athletic, has great length, can play in that C area. So I expect to see him at Bandit, where he is named a starter. But also he's listed as the backup at defensive tackle. So you'll see him move around the entire defensive line. Really excited to see what he brings to this defense for 2026. And then in the secondary, you just see all these names just littered on the depth chart, Roger, where it's like, that's clearly our deepest position. And we just, I mean, we have a wealth of talent right there. So I'm really excited to see all those opportunities that those guys get, because we've seen over the last 2 years, Kane Womack and this staff, they're not afraid to rotate players. A lot of people will get opportunities, and I definitely believe these defensive backs will this upcoming season.
0: And then, Christian, as we go through the course of the season, we're going to be seeing it each and every week. The opponent is always going to have an elite edge rusher, because that's such a premium position in the transfer portal. All these SEC teams are trying to have their own version of a guy like Yonze Pierre, multiple ones. So you got to be really good on the edges of the offensive line with the tackles. Just as we talked a little bit about what's going on in the interior of the line, but what should fans expect getting to see? First of all, Jackson Lloyd slide over to the left tackle position, and then Javen James, a newcomer to the roster from Mississippi State, taking over at right tackle.
1: Yeah, great question. Really important. You got to be able to protect the quarterback, especially that blind side. And you're looking at Jackson Lloyd filling in at that left tackle spot. Caden Proctor moves on to the NFL after being called, hearing his name called in the first round. Jackson Lloyd is a guy that's really intriguing, Roger. He was a multi-sport athlete when he was a player in high school, and a guy that has all the tools and traits that you look for out of an offensive lineman, specifically at tackle. Great length, 6'7", 326 pounds. This staff really is high on him, to the point where they pretty much named him a starter through, I think, 3 days during spring ball, which a lot of people had some comments on that. I mean, even myself, I was kind of shocked that, you know, he was named a starter that quick, but I think that's just how confident this staff is in his ability. So I'm expecting, you know, a really good season for Jackson Lloyd. I think he was listed as one of the freaks in college football. I mean, the guy is very strong, very athletic. Just needs some more experience. Did not play a whole bunch last football season. So, again, we talk about growing pains with this youth. Probably can expect some out of Jackson Lloyd and the rest of those young guys. But when I watch his tape, the athleticism jumps out. You know, when we watched him during the spring, one thing that really stood out to me was his football acumen, his IQ. He was just, you know, he has a great sense of the game. Now, one thing he can improve is, you know, anchoring down a little bit when he's facing, you know, some of those power rushers, which, you know, he's got the strength. I think it's more of a fundamental thing that he could work and improve on. And with Adrian Clem being his position coach, I fully expect him to make those steps in that regard. And on the right side, you bring in a guy, Javen James, who was a starter at Mississippi State before transferring to Alabama. He got some good competition this offseason from Nick Brooks, who transferred in from Texas, but ultimately Javen was named the starter. Could probably work on his consistency a little bit more, but he's a guy that has experience, has started in this conference, kind of helps bring a little bit more, I guess, age to a young offensive line group. But just know, I mean, there's a good chance. I mean, you might see little Nick Brooks at times, because I think he still was on his heels during training camp. But I do expect Javen James to help provide a little bit more security on that right side. And he'll be working alongside Michael Carroll, who played right tackle last year. So it's always nice to have a guy with the upside and talent playing next to you. Just hopefully these guys really can just continue to grow, develop, and communicate, because we know how important those things are for an offensive line.
0: They really are. So when we come back, we'll talk about how that offensive line can help Keelan Russell as he makes his first career start today for Alabama against East Carolina. This is Crimson Tide Sports Network from Learfield.
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0: Season opener of the Crimson Tide against the Pirates of East Carolina. Tonight's college football news presented by Coca-Cola. Passionate fans in an ice cold Coca-Cola. Now that's a winning combo. Fan work is thirsty work. Enjoy a Coca-Cola. Well, the big news, a couple Saturdays ago, everyone was checking Yay Alabama, going on to the app, getting the alert on Twitter, seeing that Keelan Russell was indeed named the starting quarterback for the Alabama Crimson Tide. And Christian Miller, that was very good news to see, meaning that he really went out there and won the job in the first couple scrimmages. How excited are you to see number 12 at the reins of this offense this afternoon?
1: Oh, I'm fired up just like the rest, Roger. It's crazy. You know, the national media definitely... We're a little hesitant on Alabama earlier on in the year. Then all of a sudden you get the news of Keelan Russell being named starter, which I think a lot of people in this area kind of assumed that at some point he would be the guy. But it seemed like that completely flipped the script for Alabama, if that tells you anything. Look, I'm excited for a guy like Keelan Russell for a couple of reasons. One being the explosive element that he just adds and he brings to any football team that he's a part of. You know, getting to see him, you know, I remember going back to like his first practice when he arrived on campus. And there was always just something to him. And I've been talking about him for the past year or so, just about that element that he brings, Roger, where it's just, he just has that it factor to him. And it's hard to really explain it to someone until they really can see it for themselves. And I think people finally really got to see that. Really, if you go back to last year when he got some of those opportunities and some of the, you know, the cleanup minutes in those games, you know, he had some plays that were like wow plays, right? Like, okay, this guy has something to him. And then he comes out in A-Day and he completely lights it up. And I get it. It's a scrimmage. He can't be touched. But it clearly, it showed the ability that this guy has. And now you're talking about he's taking the reins. And you said it best. You know, he earned this job. This is not a guy that was just given a job. He had to go out there and compete with a guy in Austin Mack, who they have a lot of confidence in, a veteran that has been with this football, I should say staff, because he started at Washington. So he knows the offense. He understands it. They always talk about him being a human playbook. The fact that Keelan Russell was able to win this job, I had been saying during this competition, you know, if we're just being honest here, Keelan Russell has the higher upside and more potential of the two. That's just the situation we're dealing with. But for him to take the job, right, and I use take because you have a guy in Austin Mack who is also very talented, right? All the tools and traits that you would look for. For a guy like that to not be named starter, that means the younger guy has to overtake him, right? And that means he had to step up and show he could be a leader. He had commanded this offense, and he ultimately was confident in what he was doing and could make the rest of the guys around him much better. That is what he showed this offseason, Roger. He showed a lot of maturity, a lot of growth, a much better understanding of playing the quarterback position, knowing what to expect, getting guys in and out of plays, all the stuff that comes with being a quarterback. And that was really the only box he had to check. And so when I got to see him this fall camp, I mean, everything was on display, all right? And I know people immediately, they think of the athletic ability, and they're saying, oh, this guy's going to be making plays with his legs. No. Well, yes, he will, but that is not what he's trying to do. Roger, this guy has one of the most, I mean, he has zip on the football. He's accurate. He had a touchdown in the first scrimmage that I saw where, I mean, it was one of the tightest windows. And I was like, number one, that was a very aggressive throw. But, man, he put it where only Ryan Coleman-Williams could catch it. And you just saw that consistently, right? And that's what really makes him stand out. It's not like, okay, he makes a play like that here or there. Every time he's in the football game, you are expecting big things to happen. As a matter of fact, his quarterback coach mentioned something like that. He used some other words. That's how impressive this guy is. And that's what you expect out of Keelan Russell. So just to kind of give a little glimpse of what you probably will see, he does have that athletic ability, but he wants to throw the football first. But with that athletic ability, you can expect that there will be some elements that really helps his offense out. An offense that struggled to run the football, now you have a quarterback that has the ability to use his legs. He really wants to extend plays and keeps his eyes downfield, trying to find targets, which is always great for a quarterback. But then you can start throwing in some zone read elements, right, which really threatens the defense. The defense is now they have to prepare for a guy like Keelan Russell because he not only can throw it, but he also can run it. You add in some RPO elements. I think it just opens things up for this offense. The offense has struggled a season ago, and I think he is the answer for what they need now. He needs the help. We just talked about the offensive line and those tackles. They are going to be vital in him reaching that potential that we all know he has. So there probably will be some growing pains, some struggles, just like the offensive line. He's a young quarterback, has not started a football game. But when you talk about talent, he is one of the most talented guys in the country, without a doubt. He just needs to get his feet wet, and I can't wait to see that because, Roger, I think once he finally starts getting some of those growing pains out the way, this guy is going to shine, and people will see why he was one of the top high school prospects when he was coming out of, I think it was Dallas, Texas, just a couple seasons ago.
0: Yeah, absolutely. Again, one of the highest rated, I think, believe, according to some metrics, the highest rated recruit Alabama has ever signed. So that's certainly great praise for him coming out of high school. That, you know, all the different stars, all the different things he's able to do at a very high level of Texas football, and now getting ready to lead this Crimson Tide offense. And you, I loved what you mentioned, too. He can extend plays, but that doesn't necessarily mean it's with his legs, trying to be Michael Vick on every single play, have 60-yard touchdown runs, things like that. I mean, we'll take it every now and then, but kind of more similar to like Bryce Young, right? The way that Bryce kept plays alive so long, and that gave the wide receivers a lot of freedom, not just with their routes, but to improvise a little bit, find a way to pick up a first down or a touchdown.
1: Yeah, spot on. And I know this kind of is like a crazy comparison when you hear this, but it's like take Bryce Young and his that cerebral nature that he had, those magician qualities where he could extend and create, and then throw in the athleticism of Jalen Milroe with his legs. I mean, it's almost like unfair, right? And I don't want to, you know, put the expectations too high, but really those are the traits and tools that this guy is working with. So, yes, he's looking to throw the football first. When he is extending plays, I mean, yes, he can take off, and then when he does take off, he is fast. He can make guys miss. He has some shake to him. But he really wants to keep his eyes downfield and find his targets. And like you mentioned, guys can improvise. And I'm visualizing it now, Roger. I mean, Ryan Coleman-Williams, Latsier Brooks, those guys, I mean, those defenders better plaster their man, because what happens is, you know, when they see a quarterback like Keelan Russell, who they know can run, in the back of their minds, they're already going to be ready to come up, come off of their coverage, and try to pull him up. I'm telling you, that's the last thing you want to do with a guy like this, because he will keep his eyes downfield until the very last minute, looking to find a target. And then if there's nobody there, he will take off, but I promise you, he will make you pay deep. And that's why I'm expecting a lot more explosive plays this football season, because everything that he brings, but really just how smart he is, the vision he has, the staff brags about that. I mean, this guy just sees the field differently, and that is so important for a quarterback. And that's why you hear guys like Bryce Young and, you know, Ty Simpson, those names are thrown around when you talk about Keelan Russell, just because of that cerebral nature that he brings. Again, I mean, the only thing that I thought he had to really show and improve this offseason was that he had command and had a true understanding in just year two. And once he checked that box, I mean, the race was on.
0: Yeah, we're excited to see it today as Keelan Russell makes his first start for Alabama against East Carolina. I want to remind fans to join me and Tyler Watts coming up Monday night, 6 p.m. all throughout the season for Crimson Tide Rewind, live from Baumhauer's Victory Grill in Vestavia Hills, all across the Crimson Tide Sports Network. We'll take a look back at the last Bama game, look forward to the next one from Baumhauer's Victory Grill, again in the Birmingham area in Vestavia Hills. Legendary fun, legendary food. 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Today it's Alabama and East Carolina. 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
0: 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Well, SEC football teams have already seen a couple of teams play. Missouri picked up a win 54-14 over Arkansas Pine Bluff on Thursday. Last night, Oklahoma blanked UTEP 51-0. Everyone else getting in action this weekend as well. But Christian Miller, I wanted to highlight really two games that are coming up later today. They'll actually follow Alabama on television as the Pirates and the Crimson Tide will start ABC's Day of Football. And then after that, you got to go not to Auburn, but they decided to move that game to Atlanta. It'll be Auburn against the Baylor Bears. What do you expect to see from Alex Golish as he makes his debut as the Auburn head coach?
1: Yeah, I'm not expecting a lot that we saw, you know, from, you know, USF, obviously, you know, they brought him over, but a lot of his players as well. Byron Brown is a very interesting player, a player that has a lot of ability, a guy that can definitely throw the ball, strong arm, but you know, he's a big body quarterback and he's looking to run the football hard to take down. You know, he's a playmaker, right? So I'm excited to see kind of what they bring this football season, right? I know a lot of fans over there are excited, kind of the energy that's, you know, over in the building in Auburn, but I'm definitely expecting an offense that's going to be very fitting to Alex Golish. And I just know, you know, he's a good football coach. I thought that it was a good hire that they made. I thought he probably fits what they want to do moving forward. And then with him bringing a lot of his guys, they're already going to have a good understanding of what's expected, his system, what they want to do. And hopefully they can, I'm sure the expectation is that those guys can help all the other guys kind of get situated with all the newness there. But you know, it's going to be an interesting year for Auburn. You know, I'm not too sure on their win totals. I'm sure it's probably in the middle of the pack of the SEC, which I think would probably be fair for his first year. But personally, I think it's going to be a decent fit there, Roger. I do. I know the challenges that come with the, you know, Golish led offense. And to me, Auburn's always kind of had some type of identity like that. It's a little unorthodox. They're trying to, you know, do things a little bit differently, especially offensively. So I thought that he was very fitting for that. And we'll have to see how it ends up playing out. But to me, I've always been this. I know here on this side of things, you know, again, we're big rivals and we're not big fans of Auburn, but at least during my time, I always liked when Auburn was doing a little bit better because it made the Iron Bowl that much better. And I feel like this guy he brings an edge to him. I think they're going to have, you know, some good teams, you know, under Coach Golish in Auburn. So hopefully that makes for some better Iron Bowls here in the future coming up against our Alabama football teams.
0: So those are the Auburn Tigers, and then a battle of the Tigers later tonight at 6:30 down in Death Valley, Baton Rouge. We will be seeing 11th-ranked LSU against Clemson, the debut of the Lane Kiffin era, and I'm sure there have been no shortage of LSU storylines you've had on your show, The Miller's Edge, throughout the week.
1: Absolutely. Listen, it honestly dominated the conversation. We were supposed to be previewing, you know, ECU and Alabama one day this week, and then next thing I know, half the hour we were talking about Lane Kiffin and LSU. But how couldn't we, Roger? I mean, we're talking about storylines of NFL guys coming back and playing in college football. But I will say this, you know, my dad was giving a lot of pushback on that. He was kind of coming to Coach Kiffin's defense, and I understand, you know, especially after hearing Reese Davis, there's a snippet, and he kind of talked about it. Listen, nowadays with NIL, the reality is, let's just be honest. I mean, college guys kind of are just professionals. I mean, I look at kind of the dynamic of college football now and how it compared to when I played in the National Football League. And Roger, there's not many differences other than you got to go to class in one of them and the other you don't. Other than that, I mean, they're almost one and the same. So after thinking of it from that perspective, I can say, I mean, these are guys that were ruled, I guess, eligible because of the 5-for-5 ruling, right? And of course, we know nowadays, I mean, Roger, I might as well have a law degree after learning about TROs and injunctions. I mean, we have a lawyer on our show, Mr. Adam Lamparello. He's been breaking it down. And I've learned all these things to the point where I'm like, okay, you know, I'm not a fan of it. I don't love it. But at this point in college football, I mean, I don't think it would be the worst thing if it was a one-off. The problem is that going to be the case? Because what it feels like happens, Roger, is, you know, somebody does one thing and then there's a domino effect. So if we let the NFL guys play this year, I get it. They were, you know, fifth-year guys. It's fair to an extent, but at the same time, is that going to open the door in the future for other NFL guys that haven't just received a fifth-year eligibility? That said, in terms of this football game, it appears Lane Kiffin, I think, only is – he rostered just one of those guys, and I think it was the one that didn't play, or at least was not on an NFL roster. That said, they brought on a bunch of talent, right? Not only did they go get Lane Kiffin and his staff, which we know is a really good football staff. He's a great offensive mind. Does a really nice job. I get the theatrics outside of it, but in terms of coaching football, he is one of the best. Then he's got his offensive coordinator with him, who we all know is a really good coach as well. He's kind of groomed up beside him, who also was here at Alabama at one point in time. The players that they brought in, you got Sam Leavitt, quarterback, transfer from Arizona State. I mean, this guy is really talented. Coming off an injury, it was that Liz Frank injury. Seems like he's healthy now, so I'm excited to see what he can do. A lot of people have him in that potential Heisman conversation. Of course, you saw some of the Ole Miss guys that transferred in. I'm just going to call him Princeton. I think the defensive end that transferred from Ole Miss, really talented player. You know, they got him coming off the edge. And, of course, those two young defensive tackles, I think they're both freshmen. But, man, just watching some of the tape that I saw on them, at least from high school and also some, I think, fall camp stuff, these guys are very talented. So, I mean, LSU, I mean, they have a lot of players across the board. They brought in a bunch of guys. Of course, they can always, get guys committed because they can recruit. But just like everybody else, right, probably better than most, especially with the resources that they have. A defensive coordinator that stayed that also has a good system. We saw that last year we played them and those good players that they did get to come back. So I'm expecting a lot from LSU. Now, the tough part for me, Roger, is the expectations, right? A lot of the national people think that he should win a national championship. If he doesn't, it's a bust. I don't know if I've ever heard of a coach just coming in and, you know, running the table that quickly, even with the resources nowadays. But in terms of this game specifically, you know, LSU's at home. I know there's going to be a lot of excitement. There's been a lot of external noise. Is it going to be too much? Is it going to be too loud that it could affect how they play? Maybe. But at the end of the day, I just think LSU is way too talented to not win this football game against Clemson. We'll have to see how it goes. I mean, I think it could be close, but ultimately I think LSU pulls it out. But in terms of them this season, Roger, it's an interesting one because there's a lot of high expectations, but I also know there's a lot that comes with the whole new coach, whole new program, whole new system, and we'll see if they can kind of make their way through that gauntlet of the schedule that they also have.
11: Yeah, and a lot of players following Coach Kiffin from Ole Miss to LSU, but one of the guys that stayed in Oxford, Trinidad Chambliss, and he gets to lead the Rebels tomorrow in Nashville against Louisville as we get to see Pete Golding as a head coach, not in the college football playoff for the first time, but he gets to start this new season against the Louisville Cardinals. Finally, some quick thoughts on that matchup tomorrow in Nashville.
1: Yeah, super excited to see Ole Miss and Pete Golden, like you mentioned, this time of the regular season. Pete is phenomenal. He was here with me when I was in school and playing here, and one of the smartest coaches that I've ever been around. So I'm really excited to watch him this upcoming year. And like you mentioned, Trinidad Chambliss, I mean, he is phenomenal in my opinion. I think he is the best quarterback in the conference, but potentially in the country. We'll have to see this upcoming year. But with him, with Lacey in that backfield, I mean, they got some good guys across the board as well. I mean, I think they're going to be another contender this season to look out for. And definitely be, of course, I'm always cheering for Alabama first and foremost. But I got to show some love to my guy, Pete Golden. Excited to see what him and his guys can do. And I think they're going to have another good year and definitely will be a good team to watch out for.
11: So that's the SEC Today presented by Game Day Done Right. 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When we come back, we'll get some final thoughts from Christian Miller as we get ready for our game today here in Tuscaloosa, Alabama against ECU. 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
7: Today we're in Tuscaloosa. The sun is shining. Temperatures start to creep into the low 80s. We know it'll be very hot throughout this afternoon here in Tuscaloosa as Alabama starts the season against East Carolina. 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We continue visiting with Christian Miller. Of course, he'll be visiting post-game with Gray Robertson on the LLH Healthcare Crimson Tide post-game party, but joining us for this first hour of coverage. And Christian, we always talk about what you guys do. You mentioned a little bit to stay hydrated in a hot day like this. How about starting at 11 a.m. in the morning, especially a season opener, but everything started for these guys hours ago in preparation for kickoff.
8: Yeah, you talk about steak and lasagna at like 7 in the morning, Roger. I mean, I'll be honest with you. That was one of my least favorite things of playing so early. But, hey, listen, I mean, it's part of it. You get to go out there and strap up and play some football, so you got to make the most of it. But you're right. That is how it starts off. You wake up. You're getting down there trying to get your, you know, fuel in your body. You know, it's interesting. A lot of guys, you know, they're like a lot of people. They don't really like breakfast, so you got to force some guys to get some fuel in them because you got to remind them, hey, man, I mean, it's 11 o'clock game. You might not want breakfast, but best believe – you are going to be regretting it later once you get out there running around. So once you get through all that, the little pre, you know, meetings that you have in the hotel, get on the bus, head on over to the stadium, start warming up. Me, I always like going. We had these bands set up in the bathroom. You know, I was that guy trying to do as many curls as possible. That way my arms looked nice when I was, you know, strapped up, running out on the field, gave me a little bit of confidence. But getting out there, you just warm up, ready to roll. And I know these guys are fired up, Roger. Listen, they haven't, you know, they've been in Bryant Denny Stadium playing some football, scrimmaging against each other. Recently, right? But it's been, I mean, months since they've gone out and done it against somebody else. And let's just be honest, man, the last time that they went out and played somebody else officially, it was not their best showing. It was against an Indiana team that, yes, went undefeated and won the national championship, but losing 38-3 in that fashion, I mean, that's got to leave a sour taste in your mouth. So if I had to guess, with as many guys that we had returning this football season, these guys are fired up, ready to go, and they probably have something to prove. They want to, you know, put last season behind them and move forward with the 2026 season. And today is their first opportunity, and I'm looking forward to seeing them take the field.
7: Yeah, we're looking forward to that. And we went kind of position by position around this group just a little bit earlier as we talked about the depth chart that was released yesterday by Yay Alabama. But before we let you go, I wanted to get your thoughts on the linebackers for the Crimson Tide, because there's so many new faces there or new roles that are there. Hard to believe we're playing Alabama football without Deontay Lawson, with the great leader he has been the last few years. But what can you tell us about those linebackers, especially on the inside? We get to see Luke Metz in a starting role, as well as Caleb Woodson coming over from Virginia Tech.
8: Yeah, great question. Yeah, these guys are, I mean, I'm excited to watch them, you know, get out there and get after it, Roger. Caleb Woodson was a guy that's kind of been penciled in as a starter since he arrived from Virginia Tech via the transfer portal. He's a guy that's 6'3", 240 pounds. I want to say he came into college as a defensive back. I know he has some experience there. So all that tells me is this guy has a lot of athleticism and can fly, and that's exactly what I've seen when I watched him. He's put on some size now, and that was one thing I was curious, how would he look, at linebacker at Alabama. I knew the athlete that he was, but, when you come to the SEC, man, you got to be a big physical guy, and that's what he showcased. You mentioned leadership from Deontay Lawson. That's one thing that Caleb Woodson also brought with him. He's been a tremendous leader since he stepped foot on campus. And he's a guy that he can play sideline to sideline. He's instinctive. He appears to be a physical guy, which I think is important. At times, I felt like we could be a little bit more smash mouth at the linebacker spot over the last couple of years, play downhill better. And I feel like these guys have done a better job with that, at least from what I've seen this offseason. Luke Metz, you also mentioned, he's a young man that initially a lot of people were projecting QB Reese to earn the job next to Caleb Woodson. And I think you'll still see QB Reese a lot. I think they're going to have a rotation there. But Luke Metz ultimately got the job. And we heard from Kane Womack during fall camp. He basically bragged about Luke Metz and that, just the factor that he has, pre-snap, knowing what to do. He's pretty much calling out plays. This guy's a student of the game. He communicates effectively. And all those qualities are so important for a linebacker. So I'm really excited to see Caleb Woodson and Luke Metz, start things off. They're both 6'3", 235 pounds, 240 pounds apiece. So these guys are definitely some bigger backers who have good athleticism, can play downhill, can be physical. And I definitely still think you see some QB Reese, maybe some Abdul Sanders, those guys rotating in there. But I'm excited. On paper, some people might not necessarily think, hey, I don't know about this group. We still have question marks just because they haven't heard or seen much of them. But I do think they have a lot of good qualities. And with these opportunities that they have, I think they're going to make the most of it and hopefully provide a presence at that linebacker position, because we know how important that is at linebacker for the University of Alabama.
7: Absolutely, and we want to see that today for Alabama against East Carolina. And finally, Christian, just thoughts on the Pirates. I mentioned it before in my first segment. This is kind of a program on the rise a little bit. Won 9 games a year ago, and they look to compete for that American Athletic Conference title this season. How will they challenge Alabama today?
8: Yeah, great question. So you look at their offense, they bring in Jordan Davis, offensive coordinator from North Texas, who was responsible for the number one scoring offense in the country last year. Expect them to spread you out, right? They have that spread, air raid type offense. They're definitely going to run some tempo. They're trying to get on the ball quick, move fast. That way you have, loss of communication on the defensive side. You can't substitute the way you want. And let's just be honest, right? I mean, they have inferior talent, right? They're a good football team and a respectable one. You mentioned it. They won 9 games. 3 of their 4 losses last season were single-digit losses. Coach Blake Harrell has done a phenomenal job. But they're stacked up against an Alabama team that has superior talent. Typically you see offenses, they go to quick game, screen game. They're trying to get the ball out quick. They don't expect their quarterback to have a lot of time to try to, use the vertical game. So I expect those things. So Alabama's going to have to play well in space, fly around to the football. This defensive line, we got bigger, but they better make sure they better be running to the football, because they got to turn and get out the stack when they're doing those screens and quick passes that I expect them to do. Then on the other side of the football, defensively, East Carolina, that's their bread and butter. Blake Harrell is a defensive guy. He's going to run a lot of exotic pressures. He's going to mix and match things. On the back end, they bring in Jordan Hankins, defensive coordinator for Memphis. I believe he's going to bring a little bit more nuance to their coverages. You'll see them roll a little bit more in the coverages than they might have done in years past. But ultimately, they're going to try to cause confusion and chaos up front. You'll see them do, loaded fronts, early downs. You'll see them run simulated pressures. They're going to try to make this offense make mistakes, and they're going to try to pressure the quarterback, right? They're going to be aggressive is what I'm trying to explain. So best believe you can see that today. Can Alabama's offensive line hold up? Can they communicate, and can they execute? From a physicality standpoint, we're going to be the better group. But when you have all these things being thrown at you, that can start causing some issues for an offensive line and also for a young quarterback when you start seeing all these different things on the back end. So I think those are the challenges realistically that we could see in this game. I keep describing it as a challenge, but manageable. And it's a really good opportunity in the first game, I believe, for us to learn from some of the things that we'll see today. But ultimately, if Alabama can figure out those things, start fast, right? Create an identity, play physical, right? Be more balanced offensively. I have no doubt Alabama will be successful in this game, but I just want to see them do it in the right fashion. That way we can, create those building blocks moving forward into next week when we go on the road and face Kentucky, an SEC opponent.
7: We're looking forward to it. Well, following the ball game, you and Gray Robertson break it all down on the LLH Healthcare Crimson Tide post-game party. And Christian, no, we hope it is a party for you guys later on today. We're looking forward to the season opener between Alabama and East Carolina. But you sound great. We appreciate you so much being part of our first hour of coverage here on the Alabama Crimson Tide pregame show. Roll Tide, Christian.
8: Oh, always a pleasure. 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Appreciate you guys.
7: That's Christian Miller. I'm Roger Hoover. When we come back, we'll learn more about the Pirates from their broadcaster, looking to Jim Zocchi, who will be joining us just shortly with the other booth presented by Marathon Petroleum. 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
5: Jim Zocchi is the radio voice of the ECU Pirates. He joined us on Thursday's Crimson Drive, driven by NASCAR, to give us a full scouting report on Blake Harrell's team that's making its first trip to Tuscaloosa.
22: I think everybody's been waiting for this one. Yeah, trying to get football season started, obviously, Roger, but to begin in a place like Alabama is a great environment, obviously, to start the season. So I know all the Pirate Nation's looking forward to it.
5: We're looking forward to it as well. What can you tell us about the last few weeks in Greenville, North Carolina, as this football team gets ready for the opener?
22: Yeah, just over the last week or so, named the starting quarterback because they had a competition that went right down to the wire. And for Mitch Griffiths, he played at Texas Tech last year as a backup, was at Wake Forest where he started some games prior to that. He won the starting job over Emery Williams, who transfers in from Miami. So two transfer quarterbacks, they like both of them. And I think we'll see a lot of them both during the course of this season. But it was, again, I think a matter of not which one, but which is the better option for the moment, because I think both guys will be playing during the course of this year. And like a lot of schools, and you guys are probably in the same boat, a lot of transfers coming in. So for Coach Blake Harrell, sorting through that, having two new coordinators on offense and defense. So a lot of changes from a team that won 9 games last year.
16: Certainly some changes. What can you tell us about the style of offense ECU has typically had? How will this be different with the new offensive coordinator and also match the skill set of their new starter?
22: Yeah, with Jordan Davis, he comes in from North Texas, which led the nation in scoring last year, 45 points per game. So like a lot of them, it's going to be spread, up-tempo, probably a little bit more short passing than what we had last year, where we were more vertical. I think we'll see elements of both. But the other thing is it's going to really feature a power run game. So there's going to be a balance of a team that has three really strong running backs. One of them comes in from North Texas. Ashton Gray was last year at North Texas. And he joins a couple of guys, T.J. Engelman, who is here. In the case of Michael Allen, he transfers in from Marshall. He's a Greenville native. So they feel like they really got the guys in the offensive line. We're, you know, in the American Conference, what we're competing for, and hopefully on Saturday, be able to run the ball in addition to not be one-dimensional just trying to pass it.
16: Who could be some of the playmakers for the wide receivers that can get involved in the passing game?
22: Well, the holdover is Brock Spaulding from last year. Anthony Smith was just in camp with the Dallas Cowboys, and he had a tryout there, was drafted in the 7th round. So I haven't seen the latest, but hopefully made the practice squad there. Ray Joseph comes in from Miami, is another slot receiver. I think that's another one that they're expected to be one of the main ones that they go to. Landon Sides is another North Texas receiver who also comes on board with Coach Jordan Davis. And then we got some height. We got Jeremiah Melvin. He played at Wake Forest before, 6'4". So those are some of the key guys I think they're counting on as far as the receiving position goes.
16: And then how about on the defensive side of the ball? There are a lot of changes there as well.
22: Yeah, although I would say less. You know, it's a team that's been really strong up front in particular as far as the style of play and rotating in different guys through the past couple of years. And a lot of that depth returns. We got guys up front like Preston Carr, Ryan Roseboro that are back, Torin Brazel, J.R. Robinson is another guy who's probably the leader of that defensive front through there. And then you got some edge rushers, Julian Davis, Kendrick DeJour from last year. Again, it's a team that beat Pittsburgh in the Military Bowl last year, and a lot of those names I mentioned showed up big in that game. Secondary is almost completely revamped, but with talented transfer guys. So even though it's a lot of changes from what it was last year, they've got K.J. Merrill back at the nickel and some other players from last year, but by and large, a lot of changes in that secondary. But they feel good about the talent that they have. And again, in today's environment, trying to microwave it quickly and get everybody up to speed with putting all these players together in a short period of time.
16: Yeah, absolutely. And Coach Blake Harrell's been able to do that over the last few seasons. Just how have you seen him kind of make his mark on this program recently?
22: He's just and this term gets thrown around a lot, culture, but he's a real culture builder guy, and it goes all the way from the players to the coaching staff to the families, the kids he's recruiting, staff members, people that work in the building, into the community. So he gets it, and he took over midseason 2 years ago, and he's gone 14-5 as a head coach and won 2 bowl games since taking over at East Carolina. So he's been here for 6 years overall. He understands what it takes to win Group of Six in the American Conference. And I think they've been realistic about, you know, the kind of roster they can put together, the style of play that works, because they get that. Both coordinators and the other one, the defensive coordinator, Jordan Hankins, came from Memphis. So both come from the American Conference. So there's a continuity in terms of, you know, guys that understand, you know, what it takes to win at this level to put together the best kind of program that will win in the American.
16: Thanks to East Carolina's Jim Zoki for joining us. 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
1: That's Toby rolling on the Sooner Sports Network from Learfield. 51-0 was the final. Oklahoma now 1-0. There are three relatively high-profile games in the SEC today. Baylor and Auburn will hook up at Mercedes-Benz Stadium in Atlanta. That game will kick off in the afternoon, 2:30 kickoff time. Also, number 11, LSU. They'll be in Baton Rouge to take on Clemson at 6:30. And then on Sunday, Louisville, number 24 in the country, entering 2026. They'll play in Nashville to take on number 9, Ole Miss. The Fighting Pete Goldings are going to start their season with a new head coach.
2: Some really good things on tape, and then a lot on tape that we kind of went through yesterday. It's like, look, man, like, you can't do this and win versus top 25 teams. And so this is real now. This is for keeps. So, you know, we got this week to make sure we prepare really hard and clean it up.
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1: 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I'm Roger Hoover. 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Charlie Potter is the senior writer for Bama Online and On3 Sports, covering Crimson Tide athletics. He joined us on Thursday's Crimson Drive, driven by NASCAR, to break down what we've learned about this Alabama team at the conclusion of fall camp and the beginning of the season.
2: Feels like it's been a long off season, and that dates back to really spring ball. So it's good to see some live tackle football, not just on TV, because week zero is week zero, but like in a stadium, feel the noise, feel the vibrations. Like it's going to be a lot of fun to actually write about some football you're watching with your own eyeballs.
1: Absolutely. So the Crimson Tide starting play this season, this weekend against East Carolina. Just how would you characterize how the mood, kind of the vibe around this football program over the last few weeks as they get ready for the opener?
2: I think they're probably a lot like us, like what we were just talking about. They're tired of hitting each other. They're ready to hit somebody else. And like there's a lot on these guys' minds, I think, but they're also focused on the task at hand. And so they know how last year ended. They know how last year started. They didn't get off to a great start to the 2025 season down in Tallahassee. They also know that they didn't live up to expectations out in Pasadena with the loss to Indiana. So they're looking to be physical and do the things that I think people have come accustomed to seeing from Alabama football. And there's a lot of new faces, so it'll take some getting used to, I think, for fans going to Bryant-Denny who maybe have been under a rock all off season long. But I think the guys, they're saying all the right things. The offensive line wants to be physical. The defense wants to set the tone early. And so I think it'll be a lot of fun to see that this weekend.
1: Especially with that offensive line, so many new faces there, a new coach as well, and Adrian Clem. Just what have you learned about that group and what they may look like coming up on Saturday?
2: Yeah, it's a completely different group. You have a new position coach. Hell, you have a tight ends coach who was a former offensive line coach at Louisville coming in. So that should also help that unit as well. But 11 new pieces, I think 6 from the transfer portal. You only got one returning starter with Michael Carroll. So there's been a lot of questions around that offensive line this offseason. But we learned a lot of those, or at least got a lot of them answered in the springtime. We know Jackson Lloyd stepped in at that left tackle position, left vacant by Caden Proctor, last year's first-round pick. Rayson Delgatti stepped in at the center position. He's a transfer from Cal Poly, and I think he's slowly gotten acclimated to life in the SEC. And those other two spots, left guard and right tackle, have been some fierce competitions this offseason. And it sounds like they feel really good about both left guard options, but William Sanders is probably going to be the starter there. And then at right tackle, a couple transfers with Javen James coming over from Mississippi State, Nick Brooks from Texas. They've kind of battled it out, but I think Javen James has played a lion's share of the reps there in practice. So it's a new-look group, but it's a group that I think they feel pretty confident in. And look, that group is going to have a lot of eyeballs on it on Saturday because the offensive line played pretty poorly last year, especially from a run game standpoint. Those last three games of the season, I think they rushed for 48 total yards in three games, and that's certainly not what you want to see. But I think they have heard all the talk, and the good thing is they haven't really made too many statements this offseason. I think they want to go out and prove it with their pads, and I think that's what a lot of people are looking to see on Saturday.
1: Their job to protect the quarterback, and that is going to be Keelan Russell making his first career start this Saturday against ECU. What did you make of the way he was able to win this job in preseason camp, and then kind of what does a successful day look like for him on Saturday?
2: Yeah, I think First of all, I know the quarterback position is always a hot topic. It is anywhere, but especially in Tuscaloosa. Like the most famous person in the state is the Alabama head coach, and the second most famous person is the Alabama quarterback. And so I think that group, though, they felt really good about the entire room, but especially their top two candidates battling for that position. And you can hear it from the coaches. They have a lot of faith and trust in Austin Mack. And I think the point they wanted to make was Austin didn't lose the competition. It's more so that Keelan won it. And I think with Keelan, he's a guy that has done a better job of taking care of the football. He's kind of taking command of the offense. But when it comes to taking care of the football, he's done that without jeopardizing his explosive playmaking ability. So I don't think we're going to see, the full extent of Keelan Russell's powers in week one. I think that's kind of like a progression of a movie or a season. You're going to see that as it unfolds because you got tougher competition coming up down the schedule. But I think they want to get him comfortable and they want to run the ball. Like we can't stress that enough. Like I think we know that Alabama wants to show it can run the football in week one, but you also want to get your new quarterback plenty of experience. You got some new receivers out there and tight ends for him to work with as well. So I think a successful day for Keelan Russell's taking care of the ball, moving the offense up and down the field, having every position possession end with a kick, and just going out there being you. Like he doesn't need to think about it too much. He's a supreme athlete. You can talk to anybody that's known Keelan for any amount of years, and they just throw around the word freak like it's nothing because he wows people with his ability to play. And I think now that he's going to take that black no contact jersey off, he's going to be able to do his thing. I think it should be a lot of fun to watch.
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5: 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We talked with John earlier this week on Crimson Drive to discuss his return to the Capstone and reflect on his excellent career at Alabama. Tell us about what it was like growing up in Sylacauga. Were you an Alabama fan from the start? How'd you end up at the Capstone?
6: That could be a very long story.
5: We got time.
6: But no, coming up in high school, I never even thought about going playing college ball or anything until my senior year, when I started being recruited by Coach Moore and Pat Dye. So every week, one of those guys was around at the school. And so, but no, it was once they put that idea in my head, man, it was, I'm like, there's a future beyond this. And so, yeah, being recruited by both schools was great. But, you know, it was something about Mel that just drew me to the University of Alabama.
5: And then when did you get to meet Coach Bryant for the first time?
6: I met Coach Bryant my first week on campus.
5: What was that experience like? I mean, growing up in the state, I bet you watched the television show a lot. You saw a lot of him, but getting to see him in person, was he intimidating to you?
6: You know, no, I really didn't get the magnitude of Coach Bryant until after he passed, because we had talked several times. I mean, we were just, you know, he was the head coach, I was a player, and then we just had conversation. I saw him every day. It was no big deal until, you know, after he passed and I was in the pros and someone said, what was it like with Coach Bryant? I know you got tons of autographs. I'm like, no, I don't have autographs. I mean, we just pass in halls, we talk, I go sit in his office, we just have conversations. But yeah, they put value on autographs and stuff. I had put value on just being face to face.
5: And being a football player for him, of course, you were part of his final team in 1982. What do you remember most about the time he announced his retirement and then obviously the Liberty Bowl being his final game?
6: It was just a lot of confusion. People were really concerned. You know, he's retiring now, but we knew something was wrong for him to say he's going to retire. But yeah, we didn't get – as us young guys didn't know much about it as the seniors and stuff. It really shook them.
5: I can imagine. And then, of course, unfortunately, passes away as well. Coach Perkins takes over as the head coach for the Crimson Tide for the 83 season. That's also the year you step into a larger role. Just what do you think allowed you to have success playing in Alabama style at that time and getting more of an opportunity to play in the SEC?
6: Well, it was just, like I say, it was Alabama. You know, our first meeting was they were, say, 7-3. That's no good. We don't take that. That's losing. But we knew it was going to be tough because it's hard to replace a legend like the guys are experiencing now. You know, Coach Perkins come in trying to replace Coach Bryant. Man, he was held to a different standard than most people, and we knew it was going to take time. But no, I was looking forward to it. Coach Perkins was straight shooter with us and told us how hard things were going to be. And, you know, as long as we kept doing the hard work that we needed to do, we can push past just about anything that come our way.
5: And you're able to do that, get Alabama back to a winning pedigree throughout your time in Tuscaloosa and all the games at Legion Field. How special was it to team up with Cornelius Bennett, getting into the backfield, getting a lot of sacks during those years?
6: You know, we didn't know how great Cornelius was going to be. So I helped recruit Cornelius, and then we helped bring in Derek Thomas. And so, you know, it's amazing how good those guys were. I never knew it, but, man, they were wonderful. You know, it was great. That helped put the tie back on the track of being the winning team.
5: It really did. So some really great moments for you in your playing days at the University of Alabama. And with a little bit of distance now, when you look back to that time in your life, what are you most proud of from your days in Crimson?
6: My thing that I look back on was the attitude, the work ethic that we developed there. You know, I look on the field today and I see people doing some of the things that we started way back then, about, you know, in fourth quarter. That's when our game really kicks in, because everybody else is going to quit. We're just going to be getting started. So it's the work ethic. You know, when things get tough, just buckle down, do what you know to do, and you'll succeed from there.
5: Thanks to John Hand for joining us, as well as the Bryant Museum for celebrating Alabama legends. Up next, we welcome Damian Square back to the airwaves. 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
16: 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Crimson Tide taking on the ECU Pirates. Appreciate their broadcaster Jim Zoki joining us for the other booth just a few moments ago. Again, this is a program that is trending in the right direction under Blake Harrell, who took over as the interim head coach for the Pirates in 2024 after Mike Houston was let go. And to close out that season, Coach Harrell went 4-0 and then led ECU last year to a 9-4 record, including going 6-2 in the American. So overall, he has had success in Greenville, North Carolina, going 14-5 as he gets ready to start his third season as the head coach of the ECU Pirates. Want to remind you to join us each Wednesday night at 6 p.m. for Hey Coach and the Kalen DeBoer Show, presented by Alpha Insurance, live from Bob Howard's Victory Grill in Tuscaloosa and over the Crimson Tide Sports Network with our radio affiliates. 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Hey Coach and the Kalen DeBoer Show, presented by Alpha Insurance, live from Baumhauer's Victory Grill each Wednesday night at 6 p.m. Central. 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
16: 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Tough challenge for the Crimson Tide, just learning how to play together against another opponent. Obviously, we've seen Alabama hard at work on the Thomas Drew practice fields here at Saban Field over the last few weeks with preseason camp, but especially for like a group like the offensive line, what does it look like against a new opponent in ECU? These five new starters on that offensive line trying to all gel together as they get ready for this game today against ECU. When we come back, Chris Stewart will check in with the coordinators for the Crimson Tide, Ryan Grubb and Kane Womack. That's on the way next here on the Crimson Tide Sports Network from Learfield.
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16: 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Here's Chris with Coach Grubb.
13: We're finally here. I know you're ready to see these guys as much as anybody, but tell me, what separated Kalen, coach, allowing him to get the first snaps?
14: Well, the first thing it started with, you know, any young quarterback, and I've said it probably almost ad nauseum, was Kalen's ability to control the offense. And that's where it had to start. At the bare minimum, he had to have good composure and have understanding of the system and be able to operate just like you would expect any starter. And I thought his growth from spring to summer and summer to camp was exactly what he needed to show. And he did that early and often in camp, and he didn't let up on it. And that was the key, was that he continued building on those successes and understanding, I'm not going to make the same mistake. And that's one of the things with a young quarterback that you want to see is, like, is this guy going to keep making the same mistake and not learn from it? But Keelan doesn't do that. He learns quickly. He's extremely intelligent. And then the other part for Keelan that separated him, just his vision and his ability and his knack to make the explosive play. And, you know, sometimes you want a guy that can be disciplined in his read progression and understand concepts, and certainly Keelan does that. And then sometimes you want that guy that can live in the gray a little bit and see that wide side of the field and the nickels hugging the two and the corners blended, and I can push this ball outside the numbers, and he has that. And, you know, oh, by the way, he has a live arm and can move around really well. So that part's been a big step for Keelan, and I thought that it was not just like this athlete running around. I told him that, you know, I would be offended if that's all that people thought of him. You know, I want people to see Keelan and be like, this kid is a really, really good quarterback. He certainly has some God-given ability when the play breaks down, and we want to see that too. But his ability to process and be a quick thinker on his feet, I think will show up.
13: The luxury you had is knowing you were going to have a quarterback, whoever it was, that was going to give you some real opportunities to utilize some great weapons that
14: That's
13: you
14: right.
13: have. None of that takes place, though, if they're not getting time.
14: That's right.
13: And you've got an offensive line that's got a ton of new faces. But tell me what you've seen from that group up front that has you excited about what this offense can be.
14: You know, I think one of the things, you know, you start with physicality. And I think there's a confidence that's continuing to brew in that room. Will Sanders has brought a spark of physicality since he's been back in the lineup. I think that's one of the things is just you start with just the guys playing with confidence in their technique and the concepts that we're running. And when you see the guys playing with vertical footwork, knocking people back off the football, especially when it's our D-line, I think we got exceptional defense. And, you know, when we see success running the football in practice, it excites me, you know. And from a pass protection standpoint, it doesn't change. The physicality to create space is irregardless whether it's a pocket for Keelan or it's a run for, you know, Danny or any of the other guys. So I think for us, that part, the continuity and the ability for the guys to communicate and be in those vertical double teams and have confidence when they're on the field is something that I'm really excited about. And for us, you know, we want people to be scared to slant and move because we're going to be able to knock those slants back. And that's what I want to see from our guys on Saturday.
13: What have you seen on film of East Carolina, and does the film help at all in this day and age with change and turnover and all of that? But what can you give us about their defense?
14: Well, I'll say this. You know, I've been, and I'm not putting this out here like this is like some blanket waiver for us to not play good or something like that. I think Coach Harrell is a heck of a coach. I think that defensively, they do things that create a lot of problems with how they fit. They do it with smaller people at times. They stay in nickel defense, and they're creative on how they get people into gaps and fits, from three safety fits to challenging how they're getting to six and seven man boxes in the run game. So I think they're really, really well coached. It's pretty evident that their head coach is a defensive head coach, and the value that they put on that. And I can see why East Carolina, you know, promoted this guy a couple years ago from interim to head coach. The guys play with belief in their system. They play fast. You know, I think obviously for us, the interesting part, and I say interesting, not excitedly, but you're bringing in a new play caller from a different school that does not run the same scheme as you. And so how they marry those things up and what's actually being called on some of these big downs and distances and things like that are the things that you have to prepare your guys for, a big gamut of what they're capable of doing. And I think that's one of the complications of a first game like this against, you know, what was a top 10 defense in the country. And we certainly don't take that lightly.
16: Also, Chris Stewart caught up with defensive coordinator Kane Womack, who is primed and ready for his third season leading this Crimson Tide defense.
13: Coach, is it true that you don't know what you don't know until after this first one, I guess, is over with?
2: Yeah, I think so. I think you you know, you put all this work in the off season, and you try as best you can to simulate what a game-like situation is going to feel like. But I tell the guys all the time, game day is different. It's always been different. Right. And so, Bryant Denny is a special place. And to be able to open up, the season inside Bryant Denny is obviously a great opportunity for our guys. But there's things that you always don't know until you get into the live fire and figure out kind of what you have from your team. I think that's probably, as coaches, one of the things that we get most excited about is, let's kind of see where we are here at the beginning, where we need to improve and go from there. But I'm excited to see the guys play.
13: And when we talk about don't know what you don't know, that's not just your team. That's the other side, I guess, especially in this day and age, you're having to do a scout based on several different variables.
2: Yeah, obviously the transfer portal has made season openers a little bit trickier and more difficult. I mean, I'm here I am watching multiple teams to get prepared for this first game. And so, you're watching cut-ups on players from a skill level standpoint and trying to piece that together of where they might fit in this offensive coordinator scheme or this offensive line coach. And then you're watching those teams, right, where the coordinator came from or a position coach may have come from. And so you're trying to piece all those things together. I still think the beginning of the season, like most games, right, is about your ability to execute. But you got to do as best of a job as you can to create pictures and scout looks so the players can play with anticipation on game day. And I think we've done a good job of that as a staff.
13: You may not know everything about your defense, but you certainly know who some of the leaders are. And permanent captains announced today, and not a surprise that among them would be a guy who's been kind of a mainstay. Well, two really that have been a mainstay in your secondary.
2: Right. You think about what Bray Hubbard and Xavier Brown have brought to the table for us since we've gotten here. And both those guys have improved their games a lot, but they've certainly taken a significant jump as leaders of this football team. I watched Xavier as a true freshman just put his head down and go to work, right, and be a great teammate and try to keep up with some of these older, more experienced players. And now, to watch him be voted on by his peers as a captain is rewarding, right? It's fun to be a part of that. To watch the work ethic that Bray Hubbard and the intensity he plays the game with be rewarded by the respect of his teammates is something that I enjoy being a part of as well. And so when your hardest workers are also end up being your leaders and your captains, I think that's pretty special.
13: We know what you've got back in the secondary. The linebacking core also has some veterans. The front has veterans, but not veterans in terms of wearing that crimson jersey.
2: Right.
13: What have you seen? What has you excited about the guys that will be leading that push up front defensively?
2: Well, I feel like we've talked about this since the end of last season of when we needed to address the issues of the last 2 years, of not being the frames that we need up front at Alabama to compete consistently. And so, we immediately went to work in the transfer portal to address some of those needs. And I think the development of some of these younger players as well. I think we have certainly gotten bigger, but we've also gotten more mature and more consistent. And certainly in our level of practice, that's one of the things that for me going into year three that I didn't know in year one. You know the SEC, you watch the tape, but until you know, okay, this is what this player is doing in practice in April, here's what he's doing in August, and this is what I think it's going to translate to game day, I just have a better anticipation for those things than I did 3 years ago. And so I'm excited about those guys. They have worked their tail off to come in here and learn what we're doing. I think Alabama, this program has developed them at a really high level. Some of these guys, like Terrence Green, have put over 20 pounds of lean mass this offseason. And so I think that's a credit to our staff and the support that we give these players to maximize their opportunities on game day. And now it's game day, and so we get a chance to be able to showcase that.
16: And that was Chris Stewart with Kane Womack. Appreciate the time of Coach Womack as well as Coach Grubb with Chris just a moment ago. When we come back, Jet Ainsworth continues to set the slate of games for week one of the college football season with the Alabama Power Scoreboard. This is the Crimson Tide Sports Network from Learfield.
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22: We're about an hour and 15 minutes until kickoff of the season opener in Tuscaloosa. I'm Jet Ainsworth. This is your Alabama Power Scoreboard update with the latest scores from the SEC and around the nation. When you cheer, we cheer. Alabama Power is a proud supporter of the Alabama Crimson Tide. The SEC has already started 2-0. Missouri won on Thursday night.
23: Play action fake. Stepping up, Simmons throws it over the middle. Open a loop a day to the 10, to the 5, to the house. A great job in pass pro for Missouri by Jamal Roberts. A 35-yard completion, and the Tigers extend the lead on a dime.
22: That's Mike Kelly on the Tiger Network from Learfield. Missouri beat up on Arkansas Pine Bluff 54-14. Number 10, Oklahoma, they got their reps in last night against UTEP. 51-0 the final.
30: Snap back. Ron, the punter, gets it off. High driving punt, it's a good one. Satania toward the far sideline, no fair catch, fields it at the 13, turns it up, runs midfield, got away at the 20. Doubling it up, 25, bounced it outside, 30, watch out, 40, 45 down the sideline, what a block, 40, he tiptoes, Isaiah Satania, Painter! No flags on the field! Isaiah Satania, 87-yard punt return, touchdown!
22: That's Toby Rowland with the call on the Sooner Sports Network from Learfield. Again, that score was 51-0. Three big games in the SEC here in week one. One of them involves Baylor and Auburn in Atlanta and Mercedes-Benz Stadium. That'll be an afternoon kickoff. 2:30 is the expected time. Also, a battle of the Death Valleys. Number 11 LSU in Baton Rouge. They'll play host to the Clemson Tigers later on this evening. And then on Sunday, number 24 Louisville in Nashville to take on a top 10 Ole Miss squad. Here's the head coach of the Rebels, Pete Golding.
0: Some really good things on tape, and then a lot on tape that we kind of went through yesterday. It's like, look, man, like, you can't do this and win versus top 25 teams. And so this is real now. This is for keeps. So, you know, we got this week to make sure we prepare really hard and clean it up.
22: That's your Alabama Power scoreboard update with the latest scores from the SEC and around the nation. When you cheer, we cheer. Alabama Power is a proud supporter of the Alabama Crimson Tide. I'm Jed Ainsworth. 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
16: 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Crowell, outstanding Crimson Tide running back, a five-star recruit who has been limited with injury in both spring and in fall camp, but he has been trending well for the Crimson Tide, and we'll see how much he factors into the mix coming up this morning into the afternoon against ECU. While we have a moment, let's pause 10 seconds for station identification. 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
16: 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Could be asked during Hey Coach, presented by Alpha Insurance, Wednesday, 6 p.m. all across the Crimson Tide Sports Network. Roger Hoover, happy to say hello and happy new season to our color analyst on the network, former Crimson Tide quarterback Tyler Watts. Tyler, roll Tide. What is the game plan today?
14: Roll Tide. Like every Alabama fan out there coming into today's contest, I think we all want to see Alabama be able to run the football and not necessarily be stubborn about it, but really to break in Keylon Russell and not too much put too much pressure on the way that you did Ty Simpson last year. Is your ability to run the football between the tackles. And yes, a bunch of new faces up front. You got four new starters. And you also have a new offensive voices in the coaching staff along the offensive front. So can Alabama run the football? I think that that's going to be first and foremost. They want to be able to control the line of scrimmage. Question is who you going to do it with? Daniel Hill is really only really healthy running back that you have with any experience. You got E.J. Crowell, who we really hadn't seen a lot of in the spring. They've been holding him out trying to keep him healthy. And then a couple other guys that are going to be able to contribute there. So just be balanced on the offensive side and then defensively, man. I just want to see us fly around. This defense seems to have a different attitude about them. They're much bigger up front. They're a little quicker, very experienced in the secondary. So really set the tone early on.
16: Crimson Tide and the Pirates coming up. That's the game plan. When we come back, we'll take a look at those keys to victory, getting ready for the kickoff in Tuscaloosa. This is the Crimson Tide Sports Network from Learfield.
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2: Well, defensively, I think it's tackling an open space. You know, you're really trying to protect yourself in fall camp and not be too physical in too many consecutive days. So the ability in your first live game action of being able to make those open field tackles is going to be crucial for this secondary and these linebackers. This is an offense with ECU that's going to spread the ball around. You know, offensive coordinator comes over from North Texas, so he likes to spread you out. They know they got to get rid of the football quickly with their quarterback, who's only about 5'10", 5'11", although he is about 25 years old. So open field tackling is going to be key for this Alabama defense. And then just be the more physical team offensively. Control the line of scrimmage. Be able to run the football. Be balanced. Don't put too much on Keelan Russell and this young quarterback. Spread the ball around. Let's see Ryan Coleman-Williams catch some footballs and get back into true form.
1: And then defensive line as well. Do you like some of the size and some of the different options we're going to see there for Alabama?
2: And more importantly is the number of guys that you're going to be relying on today. It's hot. They're going to be sweating out there, losing a lot of water weight. You got to stay fresh throughout the entire four quarters. So the rotation, this is a game where you really want to find out what you have to work with, who you can trust moving forward. But we are bigger up front. Hopefully we can stop the run with only four guys without having to commit Bray Hubbard and some of the extra secondary guys. But keep that box simple so that you can confuse coverages and fly around the field.
1: Tyler, ready for the season. Roll Tide.
2: Roll Tide.
1: That's Tyler Watts. I'm Roger Hoover. When we come back, we'll hear from a couple of Crimson Tide players, Devin Tompkins and Daniel Hill, and then Chris Stewart's pregame interview with Kalen DeBoer on the way as well. Today it's the season opener, Alabama against East Carolina. This is the Crimson Tide Sports Network from Learfield.
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4: Man, everything been good, man. It's been a long, off season, but it's been a lot of good work. We didn't put a lot of good work in as a team. We, bonded, came together the hard days, the easy days. And I think we're ready to, go out there and put a great product on the field.
5: We can't wait to see you guys, especially get to see these running backs that you're leading this room for. What can you tell us about the hard work you guys have put in and trying to make a statement with the run game this year?
4: Yeah, just like our running backs said, it's been a lot of hard work and dedication put into this offseason. We know last year wasn't up to standard, and that's something that we, really hang our hats on. We got to be able to, run the ball, keep long drives going, things like that. And that's something that, we really emphasize this offseason, and I feel like this year we'll be able to do that.
5: And being healthy means you can do a lot of great work in the weight room with your strength, with your conditioning. What can you tell us about kind of the focus was for you? How much weight did you shed over this, and good muscle did you add getting ready for this year?
4: I shed a lot of weight. That was a big emphasis for me, just being able to, lose weight to just be a better player overall, being able to move quicker, getting in and out of cuts, things like that. So that's something that was emphasized, from, my dietitian and, Coach Blue and his staff. And that's something we really worked hard on, and it has shown.
5: That's really good. How about this offensive line? How have you seen them come together the last few weeks?
4: They've been gelling together since they all got here and, mid to late January. They came in, ready to work, put their head down, learn it. Cause, it's all new guys. They had to come in and learn a whole new playbook, things like that. But they've gelled together very well.
5: What can you tell the fan base about Keelan Russell, especially as he takes off that black jersey? Now he's going to be able to make some plays with his feet. You're pretty excited to see that?
4: Nah, yeah. I can't wait for the fans to see Keelan, man. It's a sight to see at practice for sure. It's something that, you got to see. You got to wait and see it. But, yeah.
5: What's he been like as a leader kind of away from the field?
4: Nah, he's a great person, great leader. He wants to win, wants to, work hard, get all the little things right, being a first-year, starter. You're going to have a few, hiccups here and there, but he always has a good mindset going into practice, into a drive. And, he's always there to help the O-line, help me, help, the receiver, things like that. So, and we're going to be there to support him no matter what.
5: We've gotten to see you before. We've seen as well AK. We know he's working his way back. Kevin Riley as well. But tell us about some of these new guys in the room, like Trayshawn Brown and then especially EJ Crowell.
4: Yeah, those are, two young guys that came in, ready to work. Since they got here, they've been in the playbook, been trying to, asking questions, asking what to do here, what to do there. And, they got it. They learned the playbook. They learned the system. Now it's just time for them to go out there and, show everybody the talents and everything that they've, been working for and towards to.
3: 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He describes what it's like going from Southern California to Tuscaloosa.
5: I mean, you're thrilled to be at Alabama. I mean, you put the script A on your body. How For soon sure. afterwards do you get For that sure. ink added?
4: Yeah, I got it. I would say it was like May 8th. I think that was the day I got it because, sure, I got the SC one too, but I got this one because it's obviously where I'm going to be drafted out of. And, you know, I felt a real brotherhood already since being here, and I felt like it's going to be a part of my legacy that I'm continuing to build every day. So, you know, I had to get that script A.
5: That's awesome. Well, you've been part of this football program again going back to last spring. What was the focus for you in the weight room? How'd you want to transform your body to be ready this year?
4: I put on a couple of extra pounds, you know, just for it being the SEC and, you know, things of that nature. But, you know, I felt like it was something that my body could handle. So I put on the extra weight. It was obviously good weight being in the weight room with the great guys like Coach Blue, Coach Rick, working day in, day out with the rest of the guys, you know. Being able to play inside and outside is something that's going to benefit me as well. So making sure that I could also do what I could do before at the, you know, with gaining that weight still is a big thing for me. So, you know, I put on a couple extra pounds. It don't really feel a difference, but I feel like it's going to make me better.
5: That's really good. And you mentioned inside versus outside. Kind of what was your role at USC for fans that maybe didn't get to watch you as much there? And what do you think it's going to look like this year?
4: I was majority inside over at USC. I played outside just a couple of games for when guys would go down or get injured or things of that nature. But, you know, I think I'm going to have more of a inside and outside role, probably like 50-50 almost. So it's going to be exciting to watch for sure.
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19: 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Coach, finally we're here. Finally get some football to talk about because you're going to actually see your team on the field.
20: Yeah, talking season's over. Time to play. You know, I'm excited for our guys to get the chance to go out and hit someone else. You know, just they've done a lot of work all off season, whether it's coming together as a football team or the work individually in the weight room, on the football field, the scheme work, the team work, all of it during fall camp. It's time to, I always have said, see where we're at, you know, but I think it's just time to get out there and,
19: right,
20: you know, go get after it. So I'm really looking forward to having the guys and coaching them through the moments that we're going to go through here. There'll be, you know, what we expect to be a lot of great ones, but there's adversity in every game, you know, in some form or fashion, and some you can control and some you can't control, but your response is what we focus on, and can't wait to coach guys through that.
19: You announced it 2 weeks ago that Keelan was going to be the starter. How has he managed that time, and what are you looking to see from him
20: in this opener.
0: Yeah, I think he understands the urgency he needed to have once he got named the starter. Urgency and continue to develop closeness with his unit around him. He's a natural leader, so just continue to stay the course on that. But really, just diving into continuing to you know, take care of the football, lower his mistakes and decision-making issues, which, you know, he's done a great job of. But just executing and going to be a playmaker that he can be, which has helped him get to this spot and being our quarterback.
20: You've got some real weapons in your passing game, some very talented receivers, certainly one of the best in America, Ryan Coleman Williams. But I think from everything we've talked about since the end of last year, you along with everybody else are looking to see what you can do in the run game and certainly have some talented players there. Talk about the confidence level going into week one that you have with that, given the fact you've got so many new faces on the offensive line.
0: Yeah, I know that when we were in practice and really felt at the end of the second week as we got ready for the second scrimmage, and then, you know, since then, these guys have continued to build some really good momentum. You know, we're going to face some stuff today now, you know, mm-hmm. against East Carolina, their head coach being a defensive coordinator at East Carolina. And, you know, they'll continue to run that stuff and then bringing over the Memphis stuff. You know, we're going to see a combination of both defenses probably, you know, and then we will obviously see a few more of the things too. So just, you know, being able to identify, just go and play fast and, you know, be physical. Don't be hesitant. It might not be perfect all the time, but that's what I'm asking our guys to do is just communicate. And when you get to the sideline, let's be problem solvers. Let's get on the sideline and, you know, talk about what we see. The one thing that's nice is you do have the iPads now, so yeah. we can be 100% sure and confident as we're coaching the players on the sideline, as opposed to a few years back where you were kind of really whatever you could see in the box along with what the players were saying was going to be the information you had. So we're going to get better as the game goes on. There's no doubt in my mind, but we definitely have had a priority of starting faster, you know, as a football team, because it shows in our success when we do start fast what can happen.
20: You talked about the need to get bigger in recruiting up front, stronger and more dominant both sides. Do you feel pretty good about what you've seen in preseason camp in terms of making those strides?
0: Mm-hmm. Yeah, I think there's some areas that we've really done a good job of addressing. You know, sometimes it's just guys continue to grow as they get older and develop, and then some of the areas were guys that we brought in that helped fix the problem much quicker. And you know, we have a combination of that along with some young guys too that we've even brought in, so it's a little bit of both where we know they're heading the right direction. They're going to be good players, and just continue to help them stay the course. Know that you know, they're important to us, and keep developing those guys as well. So I think we have. I think we've really addressed that. I think the physicality in practice continues to get better and better and better from what I saw, you know, this fall compared to the spring, and then what it was compared to last year as well.
20: I know in several interviews we've done, you've talked about how iron sharpens iron, and that is even been shown in the competition in the kicking game.
0: Mm-hmm.
20: And an opportunity for guys to get better in that regard, and pretty exciting to see what that can be for you this year.
0: Yeah, when you coach long enough, you think you've seen almost all of it, everything, or seen is an absolute, and don't like speaking in absolutes, and this is why, because we've got two really good kickers. You know, they're human, so I think it's never going to be perfect.
20: Right.
0: People miss free throws. People, you know, miss layups and bunnies. But in football, you know, just, you know, with the kicking game, you know, there's other factors that get involved as well. You know, it isn't just you and the ball. It's a long snap. It's a hold. It's a rush that's coming at you. It's wind direction. But these two guys that we have right now, I got a lot of confidence in them. I can't say that I've ever had two guys that can kick the ball like these two can. And you saw it with Connor a year ago. Had to go through a few things there with
20: with the season, and just his response has been awesome. We brought in Lorkin, who's just crazy talented as well, and they're both going to have a role for us in our football team to start the season, and they both go into it, I think, confidently, but they know that every kick is, you know, I think the pressure that was on them all fall camp has only helped them, because every kick is a pressure situation for them when they get out there in the middle of the football field, too.
2: 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Good luck today.
20: You bet. Thank you.
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24: 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Only three Power 5 versus Power 5 games this week in the SEC. Baylor at Auburn is one of them. Not exactly at Auburn. They'll be playing in Mercedes-Benz Stadium in Atlanta, Georgia. Also a little bit later on this evening, Baton Rouge, Louisiana will be the location. 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And then tomorrow, Sunday, number 24, Louisville, will take on 9th-ranked Ole Miss. That's your Alabama Power Scoreboard update. I'm Jed Ainsworth. 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
8: 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Rolls left, looks back right, he's got a man, catch made, sliding down after making the first down grab, move the sticks.
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26: Sun drenched to excess here in Tuscaloosa, Alabama. One of the warmest days for the start of the college football season ever in Tuscaloosa, but at least we're getting it started today. The talk is over, it's time to play, and hopefully the tide will roll against the Pirates of ECU. Welcome everybody alongside Tyler Watts, Roger Hoover, and soon to welcome back to our broadcast crew, Damian Square. I'm Chris Stewart. 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Tyler Watts, excited to get going and excited to see this Alabama offense unleashed with a new man at the helm.
27: Yeah, and what you're wanting to do anytime that you're starting a younger quarterback is take all the pressure off of him. You can only imagine the nerves and the thoughts that are going through his mind. course, then again, we've all been 18 years old, and sometimes there's nothing going through the mind. They are perfectly calm and at peace. And that's not a bad thing either. When you are confident in who you are and the preparation and work that you've put in, a lot of times as a young player, man, you're just going out there and cutting it loose, excited about the opportunity, not worrying about what could go wrong.
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27: Well, for ECU, this is a really good football program. They have won a lot over the years. You have Coach Harrell, who comes in after taking the helms a couple years ago, has continued to have success. They have turned their roster over, though, and they've gone out and done a really nice job of getting older players. Maybe they're an inch or two short, but they have a lot of experience under their belts, and this is a mature, seasoned football team. Haven't played a lot of football together, but have a lot of experience out on the field. They're not going to give up easily. They're going to spread you out offensively, defensively. Coach Harrell has that mindset. They're going to try to lock you down and make you earn every yard. So Alabama has a good opponent that they're lining up today again, their opener.
26: And again, we've only played the Pirates once. It was back in 1998 in Birmingham at Legion Field. The Tide a 23-22 victory on that particular day.
27: And what nobody remembers is we were up 21-0 in the fourth quarter before the Pirates came back and actually took the lead, and it had not been for a special teams blocked field goal return for a touchdown, ECU would have upset us that day.
26: It was one where you got by the skin of your teeth. Alabama favored to win by more today, but again, it's a very reputable Pirate program that's coming in for our matchup this morning, as we get things kicked off. Do want to remind you that you are able to listen to us while you're synced up to your television, laptop, or your tablet. Just get the free instructions by going to syncmygame.com. That's syncmygame.com to find out how. Let's look now at the star to watch. It's presented by Tito's. And Tyler, watch, who's the star you're looking for in this one?
27: Well, I think you have to go with the young quarterback, Keelan Russell. How does he handle the pressure coming into the day and not making this bigger than it actually is? If this Alabama offense is going to go, obviously you have to have a sound running game. But he is a young quarterback who is not scared to pull the trigger. He anticipates what the defense does and does a really nice job. So I look for him to have a big day today.
26: That's your star to watch, presented by Tito's. The homemade vodka of Tito's is teaming up with the University of Alabama to donate 150 tickets to VetTix, an organization offering active service members and veterans tickets to this season's Alabama Crimson Tide home games. 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
26: 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Chris Stewart, Tyler Watts continuing on, looking at the starting lineups. Presented by Transamerica, helping Alabama fans to create financial freedom so they can live their best life. Those Transamerica starters, Tyler Watts, let's run through a few in the little bit of time that we've got here. Along the offensive front, some oars, but we know that Jackson Lloyd at left tackle and Rayson Delgatti at center are a couple of the new faces that Alabama is relying on very, very heavily.
27: Yeah, and Alabama wants to be more physical and moving guys around up front, so they made wholesale changes, brought in a lot of new faces to try to shore up that running attack.
26: William Sanders, likely the starter at left guard, or has been announced at left guard. Michael Carroll at the right guard, and right tackle, Javen James. The tight ends, it's a deep, very talented room, whether you're talking about strong blockers or very lethal receivers.
27: You got a bunch of big guys up there that are pretty good in the passing game, but are really more geared towards, with big bodies, of being able to move guys around. And you look for a lot of 12 and 13 personnel today. They want to get these tight ends out on the field.
26: A lot of Marshall Pritchett and Caleb Edwards, with Josh Ford, the transfer from Oklahoma State, expected to get a good bit of work there, among others who will do so. At wideout, Ryan Coleman-Williams leading the charge. Once fully healthy, Tyler, maybe as good a receiving room as there is in the country.
27: And this is an Alabama receiving room that is still looking for that number one guy. Who's it going to be? With the departure last year of so many talented players, who's going to step up and hit that 1-2 punch? They need a couple of guys, really. And you talked about Lotzier Brook having an outstanding year last year. Rico Scott now looking to make a presence as well.
26: Yep, Brooks, Scott, Coleman Williams, who will be referred to. I've gotten his permission. You'll hear R.C. Dub a lot in reference to him per his blessing, but also we'll call the names of Derek Meadows, the freshman, Sidarian Morgan, and also Tyler Henderson as a wideout as well. Looking at the defense, Tyler, it's a very different look up front. The transfer from Mississippi State, Kedrick Bingley-Jones, with Terrence Green in the middle, and Devin Tompkins, who's pretty versatile. He can move inside or play that edge rusher as the bandit.
27: And it's kind of key for Coach Womack to go out and get bigger bodies up front that can stop the run on their own without having to bring down help from the secondary to stop the run. They want to be sound back on the back end and be able to stop the running attack up front with just five or six guys in the box.
26: Yonze Pierre, the Wolf, who is the fourth man along the front. Caleb Woodson listed as the stinger. Luke Metz, the middle linebacker, at the mic out of Hodgson, Georgia, getting the start as well. The secondary, as strong as you'll find in America, with Zabian Brown and Dejon Lee at the corners. Bray Hubbard at the free safety. Keon Sab at strong. But Red Morgan
3: at the Husky when they go with the five DBs. It's a great group. There's some young talent that's behind these veterans that are pushing for playing time as well.
27: You also have Ivan Taylor, Drake Kirkpatrick, who will be able to contribute a lot. And Drake Kirkpatrick, didn't see him in the second half of the season, but he's a hard hitter coming from that secondary.
3: Those are your starters presented by Transamerica. And this has been the Countdown to Kickoff presented by Medical Properties Trust. 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We're ready to get things going when we come back. It'll be the kick. Alabama and East Carolina from here in Tuscaloosa on the Crimson Tide Sports Network from Learfield.
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0: There's a reason conversations about Alabama football don't wait for kickoff. 24/7, 365 days a year, they happen. Over pulled pork at a little barbecue joint on McClellan Boulevard. In the fellowship hall of a little Baptist church in Fort Deposit. On the deck of a pontoon drifting across the deep blue waters of Lake Martin. Beneath an umbrella on the sugar white sands of Orange Beach. And just about anywhere and everywhere two people from around here get together. It's the essence of who we are.
1: Touchdown, Alabama!
0: Hope truly does spring eternal. We've been counting the days until we get to do this one more time. By June, somebody at the barbershop already knows who Alabama's starting quarterback ought to be. And every fall, the rest of the country finally catches up to those conversations that we've been having all year. So, at long last, it's finally here. Let's play football. From Saban Field at Bryant-Denny Stadium, it's the opening Saturday of a brand new season. The Alabama Crimson Tide and the East Carolina Pirates. Next.
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0: Yeah! Kickoff is just moments away. Now, here's the voice of the Alabama Crimson Tide, Chris Stewart.
3: So glad to have you with us for the start of the 2026 college football season here in Tuscaloosa, Alabama, as the Crimson Tide get set to take on the Pirates of East Carolina. We've heard the names of our great crew members, and we will reference them again throughout the course of our broadcast, but we are so excited to welcome back after literally a full year of coaching football, first at the Division II level at West Alabama, and then in Birmingham at the UFL with the Birmingham Stallions, but back with us and part of our team, Damian Square. Welcome back. Great to have you with us, and we rolled out the heated carpet for you for day one.
4: I'm telling you, man, you welcome me back, man, with some Southern hospitality for sure.
3: Deep South.
4: Yes, sir.
3: Deep South.
4: It is warm down here, brother.
3: It is indeed. We're going to talk to you after the anthem about the potential effect there, but we're going to turn it over to public address at the moment and let you hear some of the festivities leading up to the introduction of our national anthem.
5: He has continued to support his community and other veterans throughout his life. Ladies and gentlemen, please rise to your feet and honor today's warrior of the game, Staff Sergeant Ross Olawine. Roll Tide, Staff Sergeant.
3: The PA voice for the Million Dollar Band, Dr. Robert Levin, with that introduction, as we lead now to Dr. Levin and the anthem in just a matter of moments.
5: Please remain standing as the colors are presented by the Army ROTC. Our flyover will be presented by four T-38C Talons from the Red Bulls of the 87th Flying Training Squadron out of Laughlin Air Force Base in Del Rio, Texas. Please remove your hats and join in singing as the Million Dollar Band proudly presents our national anthem.

0: another beautiful rendition of our national anthem from the University of Alabama's Million Dollar Band, waiting on the flyover just seconds away, and with the anticipation of the crowd, we can tell it's coming. And here they come indeed, and there they go, even more quickly. Down the field again, though, we welcome back Damian Square. And Damian, give us some thoughts on what you have seen from preseason camp and what your anticipation is for today's matchup between the Tide and the Pirates.
1: I think it's going to be a good one in the first quarter. I know that, you know, ECU has a quarterback in Mintz Griffiths who's got a lot of snaps under his belt. They do have enough offense to keep this thing interesting in the first quarter. But when it comes down to Alabama, if you look at the three units, the defense has the most talent coming back, you know, with Sab and Bray on the back end. So I look forward to those guys, you know, trying to figure out what's going on in the first series and then calming it down, getting control of this game, and hopefully running away with this thing in the second half.
0: An area Bama needed to get better from last year, without question, was both the offensive and defensive fronts. And I think that's an area that we're probably as excited to look at in this one, as well as the guy who's going to be taking snaps at quarterback for the Tide for the first time.
1: Like I said, I think they made the right decision. I had a few opportunities to go check out practice, and I love what they got in the guy from Texas, man. I think they made the right decision. He has a quick arm. It looked like, you know, he's ready for the moment, and hopefully he has a great day today.
0: Definitely the case, and look forward to hearing from Damian Square throughout the course of our broadcast frequently today as the Tide and ECU will kick things off in just a few moments. Tyler Watts, Bamba was not very good on either side up the middle last year, or I should say between the tackles, offense or defense. They were better on defense than they were offensively, but when you lose the experience that you had from a season ago on that front, you got to go find new faces. It's made a little easier now to do so with the portal and with what Bama's going to have with Bingley Jones and Green and Tompkins. Those are three talented veteran guys, even though they are new to the Crimson Tide.
2: Well, to be fair, though, I think last year you liked your first guys. You just needed more depth, and that was really a focus and concern for this coaching staff and something they definitely addressed with bringing in additional big-bodied players up front to be able, especially on a day like today, when you need to be rotating 9-10 guys along that defensive front to build that depth throughout the course of the season. That's what you're wanting to do, and that's what this Alabama staff did.
0: Timing for the offensive front, awfully important as well, and Alabama feels like they've got the pieces there, but can they get that timing together here in these early weeks?
2: And you try to work together as much as you can in the offseason and fall camp when you finally put the pads on, but it is a chemistry thing, especially amongst all five offensive linemen. The biggest key for them this season, though, is just finishing their job.
0: Well, it's radio, so you can't see it, but you can hear it when the Tide comes rolling in, and that's what they're doing down the tunnel now, led by the man in the black hoodie, despite the fact it's 1,000 degrees, head coach Kalen DeBoer. Let's let you listen into the reaction.

0: Alabama football.
1: Coach DeBoer leading his Tide out of that north tunnel, as Tony Giles told you. And making their way now to the sidelines, as we're just moments away from

0: We're with Bridget, whose husband won't be home for months and whose daughter is due any day. 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
1: You're going to defer. You'll take the ball. And which way are you going to kick?
2: Kick towards the
1: student. They're going to kick this way, if you would, please. East Carolina has won the toss and elected to defer their option. Alabama will receive on the south end. Let's have a great ball game.
3: 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Woo! As we'll get things going. And the field, as you would expect for the opener, a new turf here. And absolutely gorgeous. Our Cook's Pest Control sideline reporter, Damian Square, allowed us to hear the kickoff. 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Months and months of talking Tyler Watson. Finally, it's time to play football.
4: Yeah, it's an exciting day. Who cares about the heat? If you focus on the heat, it's going to affect you. I think for this Alabama football team, concentration needs to be on your play and doing your job, and as long as you do that, things will work out.
3: Easy for us to say, as we are fortunate to sit in the air conditioning and the shade at the moment, but for the players, they've been practicing in this. They'd far prefer to play an opponent right now as well. Our kickoff will be presented by Coca-Cola. Passionate fans and an ice-cold Coca-Cola. That's a winning combo. Fan work is thirsty work. Enjoy a Coca-Cola. Among the things that we are extremely excited to see this year is improvement in the kicking game for Alabama, but it will be ECU that will kick off to begin the ball game. And Everett Scott will be the man to handle that role for the Pirates. The deep man for the Crimson Tide, DeJon Lee, defensive back by trade, but a return man in the kicking game. The sophomore out of Carson, California, played at Mission Viejo. And also back there for the Crimson Tide, Rico Scott. So here we go with the kick to be delivered. And finally, this 2026 season is now underway. Ball high into the air, end under end, fielded by Lee inside the 5 to the 10, the 15 to the 20, to the 25, and ahead to the 32-yard line for the Crimson Tide. First and 10 right there after a return of 29 yards. Butch Owens tells me once again, and Butch, glad to have you back, partner, along with Tom Stike, Jerry Kelly, our studio engineer, alongside Tyler Watts, our broadcast host Roger Hoover, and Cook's Pest Control sideline reporter Damian Square. I'm Chris Stewart. Daniel Hill will line up in the backfield behind the quarterback, Keelan Russell. Hill will line up to the right with a man in motion to the near side. That is Ryan Coleman-Williams. Play action to him. A flag down is keeping it. Was Russell for maybe a yard, but let's see what this flag will be.
1: Illegal motion, offense number one, lined up on the line of scrimmage and went into motion before resetting as a back. 5-yard penalty, down.
3: Wanting a clean game and not a clean start. A mistake right out of the gate by one of your veterans.
4: Yeah, and that's a mental mistake as well of not knowing where to be in relation
1: Correction.
4: To the line of scrimmage.
1: The penalty is declined. Result of play is second down.
3: So a gain of a yard for Alabama after that. They wiped the penalty off. Pritchett and Edwards will be the tight ends for the Crimson Tide. Two men are split wide to the near side of the field. Scott in the slot. Coleman Williams far right. The handoff goes to Hill. He'll push forward and he'll get across the 35 and just shy of the 36-yard line, which is going to set up a third down at about 5 or 6. Preston Carr making the stop for ECU.
4: Yeah, so important for this Alabama offensive unit. William Sanders allowed the defender to get across his face, and he tried to wash him down. Daniel Hill made a nice cut to the backside to pick up.

0: positive yards and makes this a manageable third down.
1: So the first true passing situation for the freshman quarterback, or the sophomore, excuse me, in Keelan Russell. Second year out of Texas, gets the snap. Pressure coming, makes one man miss. Now he's going to tuck it. He's going to run. He'll get a first down. He'll get more. Russell across midfield, across the 45, and down to the 43-yard line. And a first down for the Crimson Tide, brought to you by Bank First. And there we saw the strength and then the speed of Keelan Russell, as that should have been a loss on the play.
0: Yeah, sometimes you just have to make a play. And Keelan Russell able to fight through the arm tackle of the unblocked edge pressure. Probably should have gotten rid of the ball quickly. Instead, he turns it into a big game.
1: Josiah Robinson is the man that had him, but until he didn't. And 23 yards on the pickup for Russell. Man behind him is Hill, as he's got a receiver and a tight end stacked to the left side, also a wide out right. Handoff will go to Hill. He'll work his way down inside the 35 to about the 33-yard line. Check at the 34. It'll be an 8-yard pickup on first down.
0: William Sanders, the left guard, just bent a defensive lineman over in a direction the human body shouldn't go. Heck of a job up front opening that hole.
1: Single wide out left is Scott. RC Dub to the near side of the field. Far right, Pritchett, the tight end, will shift over, along with Caleb Edwards, giving Bama a tight end to the left. But now Pritchett in the slot to the left side is a wide out. But the handoff will go to Hill. He'll fight forward, first down and more. Stretching across the 25 to the 24. Another nice gain on the ground. And another Bank first down for the Tide on the 10-yard carry.
0: Really nice patience by Daniel Hill. That play, the hole took just a second to open up. And then he was able to find it and get into the secondary, move the chains once again.
1: Lottie Brooks checks in for the Crimson Tide. Lazier will go far left, along with Rico Scott, with Coleman Williams to the near side. Single setback behind the quarterback, Keelan Russell, is Trayshawn Brown, the highly touted freshman. But as I say that, he gets brought down for a loss back to the 30-yard line. A great play by Josiah Robinson, the Groveport, Ohio native at 6'3", 260, a sixth-year senior after transferring from Michigan State. Made a great read on that play, and Brown had no chance to get to open space.
0: Yeah, William Sanders, it was a combo block on Robinson, and it wasn't exchanged cleanly, and he's able to get to the edge, make the tackle for a loss.
1: Second and 15 now, as the Tide will bring back Hill into the game. Three wideouts right, one to the left. That'll be Scott all alone to the left side. Coming in motion to join him will be Brooks, putting two wideouts to each side of the field. And Alabama, I think, is going to use the timeout, or is that a delay of game? ECU brought a lot
2: offense
1: of folks here.
2: 5-yard penalty. Remains second down.
1: From Greenville, North Carolina, and the Tide commits a 5-yard penalty. So now they're going to have second and 20 upcoming. All the way back at the 35, or did they say the Tide got a timeout first? They blew the whistles.
0: That's a penalty.
1: I guess not. It is indeed the penalty. And it's actually second and 21 for Alabama. So the Tide putting Brooks in motion again to the left side. Russell with plenty of time. Dancing around, looking. Scrambling away from trouble. Swings it near side. Catch made by Hill at the 30, and he will get across the 30 to about the 28-yard line. A nice play in the open field on the part of Kevon Merrill, the nickelback, who really, if he doesn't make that stop, that's going to be close to probably a first down when Hill gets through running.
0: It was, but that's when you're running back. You're hoping that he can break that tackle against a defensive back in a one-on-one situation. Still a positive play, though, just a three-man rush as everyone else dropped in coverage. Keelan Russell not forcing it into too tight of a hole.
1: But it is third down and 14. Could be two-down territory. You've got the line of scrimmage all the way back between the 28 and 29-yard line. So with Alabama looking from the pistol, Russell drops it off, check down, going to Brooks, left side, 30-25, and he gets knocked out of bounds around the 22-yard line. So let's see what Kalen DeBoer opts to do. He's going to go to the kicking game, and it looks as though he is going to go with the young man who last year had his ups and downs but finished strong, Connor Talty, who won the job, and it wasn't by default over Lorcan Quinn. This will be a 41-yard try from the far hash in relation to us. From the hold of Alex Asperuhoff. Waiting on the snap. Gets it down. Kick has plenty of leg. It is up, and it is good. A great start for the Crimson Tides. Connor Talty, the senior from Chicago, boots it through on his first attempt, and Alabama is able to get on the board on its opening drive. 9:30 to go here in the opening half of play. From Tuscaloosa, Alabama, we've got a 3-0 score. Good guys on top here on the Crimson Tide Sports Network from Learfield.
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7: Connor Talty with a 41-yard field goal, giving Alabama a 3-0 lead on ECU with 9:30 to go in the first quarter. The Bromberg scoring drive, the first of the season for the Crimson Tide, 9 plays, 46 yards, took 5 minutes and 24 seconds off the clock. Coming to you live inside the Alabama Credit Union broadcast booth, feel good about your money. It's the season opener between Alabama and East Carolina. This game is brought to you by Golden Flake. We'd like to thank them for being today's official game sponsor. Golden Flake, the official potato chip of the Crimson Tide. We've seen the Crimson Tide offense. How about the defense? For more on that, we go to Damian Square, our Cook's Pest Control sideline reporter. Call Cook's to score superior protection from pests and termites. D-Square, what should we expect from Alabama's defense this first drive?
8: I think they should come out here and, of course, first and foremost, stop explosive plays, control first and second down. I think if they could do that, this game could get away from ECU pretty fast.
1: Thank you, D. Glad to have you back. And Lorcan Quinn will kick things off for the Crimson Tide. Easy to say that Quinn is the greatest player in Alabama football history from Donegal, Ireland. He's a transfer from Marshall, and he will kick things off, and he will boot this one into and through the back of the end zone. Just absolutely nailed it. And again, talking with Coach Kalen DeBoer about the kicking battle, along with special teams coordinator Jay Nunez, he said the kicking job was won by Connor. It wasn't lost by anybody, very much like the quarterback battle.
0: Well, you could tell even the way that Connor Talty struck the ball on that first field goal of the season. He has a tremendous amount of confidence. He's never been questioned about having the leg, and good competition improves everyone's performance.
1: Mitch Griffiths is the quarterback, senior, sixth-year player, a transfer from Texas Tech, originally from Broad Run High School, as that one gets broken up from the get-go. Great read by Alabama as the pass went out in the flat to the right side, and DeJon Lee was maybe in the best spot to make a grab, but the receiver got in his way.
0: Well, he was wrapping up the receiver before the ball was even delivered, playing right there at the line of scrimmage, reading the eyes of the quarterback, knowing what was coming. ECU wants to get rid of the football quickly. They don't want to hold on to it too long.
1: See why Alabama with four men along the front looking to rush from the edge. Yanze Pierre near side as the handoff will go to the setback, and he'll change directions now going left and getting across the 30 to about the 34-yard line. Ashton Gray, the junior from Arkansas, transferred from North Texas, will get them 9 yards on that pickup. So it's third and one. Very manageable for them here. They'll go on the ground again. They'll bounce left, and I don't think they're going to get to the first down mark. They won't. It'll be a loss of a half yard on the play. Yanze Pierre leading the charge from the edge, and Alabama's going to force ECU to decide, do we want to punt or do we want to go for it? And the Pirate coaching staff goes conservative and says, let's punt it away, but also expect a hard count maybe right here.
0: Well, Terrence Green up front at that nose guard position, he just didn't give an inch on the snap of the ball, and there was nowhere for the running back to go.
1: Ryan Coleman-Williams is deep as O'Halloran gets it away, and barely. Pierre almost got a fingertip on it. R.C. Dubb makes the grab and gets hit immediately, and he's going to be brought down around the 13-yard line. So good coverage by ECU on that play after a 52-yard punt. Alabama will have it first and 10 inside their 15 when we come back to Tuscaloosa. 3-0 Alabama advantage with 8:14 to go in the opening quarter of play here on the Crimson Tide Sports Network from Learfield.
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7: .14 to go in the opening quarter. Alabama with a 3-0 lead against East Carolina. Crimson Tide defense pretty solid on the first drive, forcing a 3-and-out from ECU. So that is our big time stop by Bama, presented by Truckworks, the official commercial truck dealer of the Crimson Tide, with 17 locations throughout Alabama, Mississippi, and the Florida Panhandle, including right here in Tuscaloosa. Tyler Watts, we get to see the Crimson Tide offense go back to work. New look offensive line. What'd you see on the first drive?
0: Well, all in all, I thought mentally they were putting a hat on a hat, exactly what they needed to do. The only negative play that they had in the run game was on a combo block where Jackson Lloyd came off a little bit too early and didn't allow William Sanders to get into position. That created a negative play. But right now, ECU, they're sitting back in coverage. They don't want this passing attack for Alabama to beat them. They're challenging their defensive front and our offensive line to see who's going to win that matchup. Alabama has to continue to run the football in order to bring a couple more hats from ECU secondary down in and probably probably open up some of the passing game.
1: Rayson Delgatti, the center, a transfer from Cal Poly. But at 6'3", 305, anchoring that offensive front, as we'll see Trayshawn Brown, the freshman from Huntsville, Texas, behind the quarterback. Keelan Russell waiting on the snap, gets it, play action, rolls left, flips it out, catch is made. Ryan Coleman-Williams gets it across the 25 to the 30. That'll be a bank first down for the Crimson Tide after a 16-yard pickup. And the pitch and catch looking very simple right there.
0: Yeah, and Rico Scott ran off the corner, and that was a linebacker having to go all the way out into the flat to make that tackle against Ryan Coleman-Williams up against the sideline. So a well-designed play by Coach Grubb.
1: Brooks Scott, tight end Pritchett, and also Ryan Coleman-Williams out there for the Tide. Coleman-Williams goes in motion. The handoff will go to Brown, makes one man miss, tiptoes, and then dives near the 40-yard line. They're actually going to spot him back at the 38, however. Still a nice first down pickup. Julian Davis, the outside linebacker, made the stop, but not until a gain of about six on that play.
0: And what you love is the fact that the hole opened up exactly where it was supposed to, at the point of attack. There wasn't anybody coming across the face of the lineman creating interference, and Trayshawn Brown is able to hit it north and south going 100 miles an hour.
1: Again, a three wide receiver look as play action by Russell. Now he'll look for a block as he'll tuck it and run, and he'll gain a couple of yards and pick up enough for the first down, moving the chains again, courtesy of Bank First, is Alabama. And the Tide looking efficient offensively, if not perfect so
0: well,
1: far.
0: Well, and that was one where Coleman Williams is coming in motion, and the timing wasn't quite right. He should have been a little bit further to allow him to get to the outside. Instead, there's too much cluster in the backfield. However, you don't compound the mistake. You pull the ball down, make it a positive out of it, move the chains again.
1: R.C. Dub and Rico to the near side. Now Coleman Williams goes to the left, joining Lottie Brooks. Play action again. Looking, Russell with time all day long. Decides, you know what, I'll run it. Now he'll stop. Now he'll fire. And that one is almost picked off. Broken up on a nice play defensively by Miles Pollard, the Michigan transfer. Coleman Williams, the intended receiver, but it almost went the other direction.
0: Keelan Russell may have forgotten where he was on the field. I think he was past the line of scrimmage.
1: I think so, too.
13: Illegal forward pass. Offense number 12 was beyond the line of scrimmage when he released the ball. 5-yard penalty. Repeat first down.
0: All right, so right now you have Keelan Russell. Tremendous athlete. He's able to limit mistakes, use his legs to pick up positive yards. But this is one of those where, because of his ability to escape the pocket and keep his eyes downfield, sometimes, though, you just want to take the 10, 15 yards that the defense is giving you, and he easily could have run for that.
1: Is he maybe getting more time to throw than he's gotten in practice?
0: Probably so.
1: The internal clock, maybe not the same as it was from the reps in practice.
0: So now you're looking for your young quarterback. Flush the play. Move on to second down and 15. We'll see if we can make something happen.
1: Three wideouts in formation, all to the left side at the moment, until now Brooks will come to the slot near side, or far side, I should say. Now quarterback fires, catch is made across the middle, flag down. Daniel Hill makes the grab and is going to get some of the yardage back, but I think the flag may be against ECU for a late hit. Let's wait and see. Torin Brazel may be the guy that gets charged.
13: Personal foul, roughing the passer. Defense number 98, placing his body weight on the quarterback. The 15-yard penalty is added to the end of the play and includes an automatic first down.
1: Jason Autry dropping another new one on us. Dropping your body weight on the quarterback.
0: Yeah, game's turning more into the NFL. You're not allowed to drive a quarterback into the ground. That's exactly what happened. So, a couple of new rule changes this year.
1: So all the way now into ECU territory is Alabama with a first and 10 from the 39-yard line. And this is nice to see. Number 13, the freshman out of Jackson High School down in Alabama. E.J. Crowell set to get his first carry, and a flag before that. procedure is going to be the penalty against Alabama.
0: Yeah, William Sanders ball a little
13: start,
0: too quick.
13: Offense, number 70, 5-yard penalty, remains first down.
1: Tell you what, that may be a blessing in disguise, Tyler, because ECU thought that 13 was going to get it too, and they were already in the backfield ready to wrap him up. Three penalties, 15 yards for Alabama, so no major infractions, but not happy with the number with 5:50 still to go in the first quarter of play, and Alabama up 3-0 here over East Carolina. The Tide now with a first and 15. They'll send trips left, single wide out near side, R.C. Dub, and it will be to the left of the quarterback, Russell. E.J. Crowell, play action to him. Russell looking, firing downfield, has a man. Coleman Williams dropped it. He let it get into his body, Tyler, and that was the mistake there, it appeared. Wide open, perfectly thrown ball in the seam between three defenders. But Ryan Coleman Williams looked like he couldn't decide whether to go grab it with his hands or with the chest. We're not getting the benefit of the replay. Now we do, and still tough for me to tell. Regardless, it's going to be second and long. Second and 15 for the Crimson Tide. Russell getting the snap. Looking downfield, firing again, has a man. That one's caught. That'll be a first down and more inside the 15-yard line. Great grab, Derek Meadows. And he is able to give Alabama the bank first down inside that Chick-fil-A red zone for Alabama. A 29-yard pickup. The freshman not fazed by the drop from the veteran on the previous play.
0: Yeah, the corner dropped hard, but because of the vertical from the slot, it forced that corner back. And Derek Meadows, who might not be the quickest guy, but you throw the ball near him and he is going to bring it in.
1: Operating under center for the first time will be Russell. Tight end Edwards, straight handoff, going to Crowell. 10-5, down to the 3-yard line, and that's going to be close to a first down, maybe a half yard shy. But a nice 9-yard pickup from EJ there. Josh Ford, the tight end, ran interference for him there.
0: An injured player for ECU, and that was a huge hole on the right side by Jaden Jackson Carroll. He did. And I've never literally seen a helmet go backwards, but E.J. Crowell's helmet didn't come off. But he wasn't looking through the ear hole. It was through the back of the helmet.
1: Wow.
0: He didn't want to come off, though. He didn't. Just flipped it around. No face mask, though.
1: Timeout on the field. We'll take the break as well. Bama knocking on the door, looking to add to a 3-0 advantage. 4:25 to go, quarter number one, when we come back on the Crimson Tide Sports Network from Learfield.
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7: 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D-Square, ball on the three-yard line. It's time for this Alabama offense to punch it in the end zone.
8: Besides some self-inflicted wounds, I like the drive that they're sustaining right here. It looked like ECU don't want these guys to beat them deep, so they're playing the zone defense, forcing 12 to play a neat football game. Hopefully we can get under the center, put the ball in the young freshman hand, and he can put it in the end zone.
0: And all season long, or all season, it's only been two drives, but Keelan Russell has done a really good job, though, of not forcing the ball. A couple of times he's hitched, wanting to pull the trigger, to pull the ball, push the ball downfield, but he's been very patient, hitting his checkdowns, trying to take advantage of what the defense has given. And quite honestly, he's been in a couple of second and long, third and long situations, but has played to what the game allowed him and forced him to do. He hasn't been too greedy. And now Alabama's sitting pretty here inside the three-yard line.
1: Operating from that three, as Tyler just told you, and looks like Daniel Hill is back in the football game for the Crimson Tide. Where is he? Nope. It is E.J. Crowell with Lindsey, the tight end, lined up at fullback. And you've got Russell waiting on the go-ahead from the official so he can operate under center. Everybody in tight except for Rico Scott, wide right. Handoff left side, hesitating, now trying to bounce to the edge, getting there and getting in for the touchdown, E.J. Crowell. We wondered if we'd see him in the opener. We've seen him indeed. Into the end zone for a touchdown, officially 3 yards, although we had to run more like 33 to get there.
0: Yeah, so be it, though. And you know, Alabama's wanting to limit his touches today as he continues to heal up. But this is a play we hadn't seen the last couple of years. A running back at the point of attack, the defense took away the hole, and he's able to bounce it and use the speed and the strength to be able to find the end zone.
1: I think Alabama's got a mistake on the... Well, if they got enough guys out there.
0: We don't.
1: For the extra point.
0: Jackson Lloyd's coming in late. Take the delay right here.
1: Yeah.
0: And I think they will.
1: Back it up 5 yards. And yeah, that's what we got. So,
2: delay game. Kicking team. Five-yard penalty remains the try.
1: You'd rather make it when you're up 9-0 and pretty dominant than maybe a little bit later when it's going to hurt you a little more. Looks like Delgatti is handling the long snaps here as well. Or check that. I'm sorry. Alex Rozier. My bad. Wrong one. That is Alex Rozier. Makes more sense. Thank you, Roger, for that catch. Asperuhoff the hold from Rozier. And the kick upcoming from Talty. And 5 yards, no problem. Backed it up, booted it through anyway. And your Bromberg scoring drive recap has Alabama able to convert and take that one to the house. 8 plays, 86 yards, 4 minutes, 2 seconds, your time of possession. And a very good start, Damian Square, for Alabama's offense in this one.
8: Absolutely. They put together a long drive, allowed the defense to rest on the sideline, so hopefully the defense can come out here and give them a gift as well with a 3-and-out.
1: Tyler, we've seen different things. We've only seen one near real hiccup, and that could have been a interception. That's the only incompletion that we've had from Russell. So far, he's 4 of 5, 61 yards, and Tide running it pretty effectively as well.
0: Yeah, I think that's what I'm most impressed with is, listen, you're bigger up front than ECU is along the defensive line, but you're showing it. You're going out there and dominating, and I think that's the biggest thing. We're seeing some, you can even hear the contact from up here in the booth. So you like the physicality of that offensive unit, and something that was a major focus in the offseason.
1: Morgan Quinn, another booming kick that sailed into the end zone for a touchback. Nice start for him as well for the Crimson Tide, as Alabama will see ECU come out for their second series on offense. They operate from their own 25, first and 10. They'll swing it out far side. Catch is made, and Bray Hubbard with the stop on Ray Ray Joseph, the senior from Miami and a transfer from the University of Miami, is the one who makes the grab and is brought down after a gain of about 3 yards. Again from the pistol is Mitch Griffiths, the quarterback, facing a second down and 7 for the Pirates, wearing their white uniforms, the white helmets, purple and gold, the lettering and trim. High snap goes into the backfield. Griffiths will wisely just fall on it all the way back around the 6-yard line. That was near disaster for ECU, but it's setting up a third and very long upcoming after a 24-yard loss.
0: Well, you have a positive play on first down, and you know, Griffiths hitting, but about 5'10", 5'11".
1: Tall guy.
0: He didn't need to be 6'5", though, to catch that ball.
1: So now standing on his own goal line is the quarterback again in the shotgun, looking, delay, handoff right up the gut, and a yard, 2, 3, or 4 at the most. Wow, staying on his feet, getting to the 9-yard line was Ashton Gray before Yonze Pierre, with a host of others, finally wrestled him to the turf out at the 9-yard line. It'll be a gain of 3 on the play. And the Pirates will have to punt 3 and out for the second straight drive.
0: And the only negative you can really mention on that particular series was Faga had an opportunity for a tackle at the line of scrimmage, albeit one-handed, the one he probably expects himself to make.
1: Sia Faga, the man that Tyler is referencing, is on to punt. Will be O'Halloran once again, and back deep again, Ryan Coleman-Williams. He'll field it at the 35. He'll try to get to the edge. He gets tripped up, stayed on his feet. There's a face mask that should be called. Williams stays on his feet. Ryan Coleman-Williams up near the 40-yard line as he worked down the sideline. Tyler, I'd have to see it again. I'm shocked we didn't see a face mask called by the way it looked like. His head was brought back. Oh, it absolutely was missed, but he still was able to return it 25 yards despite nearly having his head ripped off and no flag coming in for it.
2: During the return, personal foul, face mask, kicking team number 24. The 15-yard penalty is added to the end of the run. First down, Alabama.
0: Why you got to be so hard on the officials?
1: Well, aren't you supposed to throw a flag down if there's a penalty? If you see one, just tell me where it is. It may have bounced right up to him after the fact, but they did indeed tack on the 15. Just beat you to it, partner. So from the 26 of ECU is where Alabama will start this drive, first and 10. Daniel Hill to the right of quarterback Keelan Russell. He's got 3 wideouts to the right side of his formation, going in motion. Left side is Brooks, changes direction. Now it'll be a blocker as the handoff goes to Hill. He'll go up the gut. He'll get 3 yards on that play, maybe 4 as they give him the 21-yard line. It'll be second down from there.
0: Heck of a run, and it is a 5-yard gain, but contact was made 4 yards past the line of scrimmage. So you're really seeing this offensive line blow that defensive unit off the ball.
1: It is 5 yards in the pickup. Give back to Hill again, and he'll fight forward for 5.5 more, and that'll be enough to move the sticks for a bank. First down inside that Chick-fil-A red zone now at the 16 of the Pirates, and Alabama already up 10-0 here with a minute 34 and ticking left in quarter number one, looking to add to their total here. Looking very impressive early. The first drive resulted in a field goal. The last one a touchdown, with Bama doing the bulk of its damage on the ground. 73 yards to this point have been posted on the ground, 61 through the air. Hill with a fullback in front of him, that's Lindsey. Hand off to Daniel, makes one man miss, hesitates, and now bursts forward to about the 11-yard line. The patience, the poise, and then the explosiveness of the Alabama running backs. Impressive early.
0: It has been nice. And I tell you what else does my heart good, and a lot of fans here in the stadium today, is you have Jay Lindsey playing the fullback position. So more of a traditional pro set with a true fullback kicking out the defensive end, playing ISO smash mouth off tackle football and picking up positive yardage doing it.
1: Treshawn Brown will check in, and again, an empty set now as Brown goes in motion to the left side, leaving Russell by himself in the backfield. Gets a snap, throws it across the middle. That one's going to be broken up. Intended for Edwards. Good coverage on the part of the Pirates, as it looked like they had Zaire Gamble, the App State transfer, who was with Edwards step for step and may have gotten a fingertip on that pass. I'm not sure Russell could have put it back much better spot.
0: Trying to find Caleb Edwards on the little vertical route up the middle, and that's the matchup that you want. You put it high into the outside. You see it in the pros all the time. Ball was thrown right where it needed to. Caleb just wasn't able to get it both hands on the football.
1: So a third down and six upcoming for the Crimson Tide. Ryan Coleman Williams, Lottie Brooks, and Rico Scott, your receivers to the right side of the formation. Scrambling and finding room as Russell puts his foot in the ground. Had another face mask, I believe, wasn't it? As he works forward across the 10 to about the 9-yard line. Boy, his head came down again like his face mask had been grabbed, but no flag on that one. DJ Johnson made the stop. And Kalen DeBoer, I think, is going to go for it. Yeah. Yep. It's going to be fourth down and three right here, and they're going to talk about it as the final seconds will tick off in quarter number one. So maybe Bama will kick. Maybe they won't. We'll find out when we come back to Tuscaloosa. What we can tell you is that the Tide has a 10-0 lead as we head to quarter number two, Bama over ECU on the Crimson Tide Sports Network from Learfield.
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7: 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Crowell to make it 10-0 Crimson Tide. That was our first score from inside that Chick-fil-A red zone this season. 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The offer is redeemable at participating Alabama Chick-fil-A restaurants next week, Monday through Friday. Crimson Tide again with a 10-0 lead as Alabama is the first game to get everything going around SEC football, but they will kick it off shortly with South Carolina and Kent State, Youngstown State, and Kentucky as well. That will be on the Alabama Power scoreboard update. We'd also like to say a huge thank you to our friends at Golden Flake for being today's game sponsor. Golden Flake, the official potato chip of the Crimson Tide. Live inside the Alabama Credit Union broadcast booth, feel good about your money. Once again on the call, the voice of the Crimson Tide, Chris Stewart.
1: Thank you, Roger. Apparently, Kalen DeBoer feels good about his offense. He's bringing them out there on fourth down, and I think 10-0, you've got it inside enemy territory at their 9. This is where you want to test your squad a little bit, Tyler. You'll have fourth down at about 3.5 yards to go for that first down and see what these guys are made of.
0: Well, listen, Coach DeBoer in his third year here at Alabama, he is not scared to take a chance on fourth down.
1: No, he's not. We have seen that. He's got Hill in the backfield to the left of Russell, who operates from the gun. He's got three men wide left, including the tight end Pritchett in the slot. Wouldn't be shocked if he's the target on this one as they send Scott wide to the right now, leaving two men left. Russell looking, firing left side. Catches in and out of the hands of Williams. Picked off. A flag is down, though. I think we're going to have pass interference. It's a touchback officially.
0: Got offsides on ECU. It was a hard count by Keelan Russell.
2: Defense number 88 in the neutral zone at the snap. The penalty results in a first down, Alabama.
1: You know, they had a flag in the end zone as well that I think may have been the a second if needed, but it's going to be enough for the first down thanks to that flag.
0: Thank goodness, too, because the outcome of that was not good from the standpoint of, once again, it hit Ryan Goldman-Williams right between the numbers, and he didn't catch it.
1: Yeah, that is not the start we're wanting for the Tide or for R.C. Dove, but Alabama will go Wildcat with Daniel Hill. You're exactly right. It's a big old cat, and he'll run right up the middle. He'll break a tackle. He'll dive in, and he will score. Touchdown, Daniel Hill. Touchdown, Alabama. And the Tide leads it 16-0.
0: Listen, when you got a big offensive line pushing the defensive unit around, there's a lot of different things that you can do, but another positive gain between the tackles for Alabama. Contact not made until about the 2 or 3 yard line, and Daniel Hill is able to spin out of a would-be tackler and stretch for the end zone.
1: Jay Lindsey among those running interference for him as Talty's on to try the extra point once again. Snap, spot, kick. They are all good. Your Bromberg scoring drive recap. Six plays, 26 yards and 224 off the game clock. Damian Square, what are you seeing from the O-line?
8: Hey, they're really, really controlling the line of scrimmage. ECU don't really think that they can match up with our front man-to-man, so they're doing a little TT movement, and what we call that is tackle movement up front to see if they can get some guys to, you know, sneak through and get in the backfield. But the O-line is doing a really good job of getting a hat on a hat and controlling this game, man.
0: And Damian, just talk about the finish of the offensive line right now, because that seemed to be a struggle last year. It's just not holding your blocks quite long enough. Are you seeing a little different attitude amongst those guys up front?
8: No doubt. You see chemistry. You see guys pointing, you know, at their assignments before the ball is snapped, and that's a great thing. You always want guys to know what they're going to do before the ball moves, so that's what I see out here.
1: Ray Joseph is deep for East Carolina as Lorcan Quinn is on to kick off again for the Crimson Tide. He's already booted two through the back of the end zone in the first quarter. First time he's kicked off here in the second, obviously, and this one sails out of the back of that end zone as well. Man, all the way into the field suite area behind the back of the end zone. That one carried. So both kickers doing a nice job here early. And the best part, we haven't seen Alex Asperuhoff yet, except as a holder. He's the punter for the Crimson Tide. We've only seen him hold on placements.
0: You know, it's what you were hoping to see coming into today's contest, but until you did, you didn't really know what to expect. Now you're starting to see the rotation of the Alabama defense. You got QB Reese in at linebacker, along with Luke Metz, Ivan Taylor coming in at the secondary.
1: 14:48 remaining in this first half, as Griffiths will have T.J. Engelman in the backfield with him. He gets the snap, looking, firing on the slant near side. Catch is made, and the grab by Jeremiah Melvin, a Wake Forest transfer, gives them 6 yards on first down. It'll be second and four. Second biggest play from scrimmage for ECU as they'll fire it down the left side. They've got a man. He's open. It's a foot race right now, and Alabama will not be able to win it, or do they? They stop him at the 1 yard line. Tyler Johnson, the Penn State transfer, on the receiving end of that one down the seam. 68 yards before he's tackled right at the 1. They hurry to the line of scrimmage. Do the Pirates try to make this a 17-6 ball game very quickly. Alabama will make a substitution in getting Yanze Pierre onto the field, and ECU now will get set. 68 yards on the game as Griffiths will have Engelman in the backfield. Play action, fires near side, catch is made, and a touchdown for East Carolina puts them on the board. Jeremiah Melvin again with Dejon Lee there in coverage. It looked initially like he may have made the grab out of bounds, but got a foot down in time, Tyler. And that is a heck of a catch if he did indeed hold it through contact with the turf, and it appears that he did.
0: Well, they're looking at it up in the booth, and I think they've seen enough to go ahead and say that it was a touchdown. Just wanted to double-check and make sure that ball wasn't moving as he hit the ground. Did drag his chin, so it is a touchdown. But busted coverage in the secondary for Alabama.
1: Perez on to try the extra point. It's good. And just like that, East Carolina answers back, and the Pirates make a game of it. It's now 17-7 with 13:41 to go in quarter number two. Pirates striking quick to make a game of it once more on the Crimson Tide Sports Network from Learfield.
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7: 13:41 to go in the second quarter. 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And we haven't even played two full minutes yet, and both teams with a touchdown 4-yard rush for Daniel Hill for the Crimson Tide. Jeremiah Melvin getting an 1-yard touchdown pass from Mitch Griffiths for the ECU Pirates. So the Pirates on the board. We'll go back to our Cooks Pest Control sideline reporter Damian Square. 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
8: It looked like the safety lost vision of the quarterback. The guy's a little shorter back there, but it looked like Bray lost vision of the quarterback and he didn't have enough depth in the seam. Receiver was able to get behind him. Quarterback threw a great ball. He couldn't elevate enough to get it down. It was just a mistake. I'm sure it's something that they can go to the sideline and clean up very easily.
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1: Dejon Lee waiting on the kickoff from East Carolina. He had a 28-yard return last time. He's going to get another opportunity. Nope, it's going to be Rico Scott who took it away from him. Gets to the 10, gets to the 12-13, and that little bobble and mix up there, Tyler Watts, may have had a lot to do with it. In fact, Dejon and Rico discussing it right now,
0: right.
1: The miscommunication on that one that cost Alabama at a minimum.
0: No.
1: What, 12 yards?
0: Oh, at least. allowed the cover team to get down there and make the tackle inside the 15-yard line right at the 14. But that's one that Rico Scott probably should have allowed John Lee to go ahead and catch that. He was camped underneath it, but Rico Scott, anxious to get his hands on the ball, went ahead and took it.
1: Once again, we'll see the Mr. Football from the state of Alabama last year in the high school ranks, and a five-star, according to ESPN, E.J. Crowell in the backfield as Alabama
0: play clock
1: right was
0: down.
1: About to time have
2: out.
1: The play
2: Alabama.
1: Clock expire and get
2: of the half. It's 30
1: a delay
2: seconds
1: game.
2: Late.
1: It is a 30-second timeout, so we'll keep it right here. A mix-up that, again, the type of things you see a lot with so many new faces. The good news is you're doing it with a 17-7 advantage.
0: What you want to see right here, though, if you're Alabama, is mental maturity of this offensive unit to continue to pound on ECU. You get up 17-0, it's easy to kind of relax a little bit. You can't afford to do that. You saw how quickly ECU struck with two plays, able to cut the lead down to 10 now, so you need a response here. Alabama's been awfully methodical, but a couple of mental mistakes could be costly if you don't clean that up.
1: Crowell again in the backfield as operating from the gun will be Russell. The handoff to Crowell, tried to make a man miss, got back near the line of scrimmage, but it's going to be a loss of one. And the Pirates with a little additional life, Jackson Barker making that stop. Fifth-year senior forcing a loss of a yard and a half for the Crimson Tide. So second and long. We'll call it right at 11. Brian Coleman-Williams, Lazier Brooks, Rico Scott. Far wide side. Now coming to the near side will be Brooks as Russell gets the snap. Looks, firing down the seam too high. Down the near sideline, I should say, too high. And it will be incomplete. Trying to connect with Rico Scott, well beyond his reach, as the corner, Ashton Levels Mitchell.
0: Tried to find that hole once there. Again between the corner or the outside linebacker and the cornerback on the sideline there, but the ball sailed on him, and there was a lot of traffic. Would have been tough to squeeze that ball in.
1: Alabama's 1 of 3 on third down so far. Third down and 11 upcoming. The snap going to Russell, stepping up in the pocket. Now he's going to fire. He's got a man. Catch is made. Ryan Coleman-Williams, 40, breaks a tackle midfield. Still on his feet, 35. Still on his feet, 30, and gets brought down at the 29-yard line. Great to see R.C. Dub make the grab first and then do what we know he's capable of afterwards.
0: Yeah, when you just get the ball in his hands, he's about as good as anybody in traffic. He outruns the first defender, and then, as we've seen so often, puts the brakes on, is able to break a couple other tackles, and almost took it to the house.
1: 58 yards on the game, plenty for the Bank first down. Pritchett and Edwards, the two tight end look, although Pritchett is split wide to the right. Edwards, the tight end on the left side of the formation, also right. Is Brooks as Crowell will get a swing pass out of the backfield, cuts it up, 25, still on his feet, 20, and gets a first down to the 16-yard line. Ryan Coleman-Williams running interference as a blocker there after making the nice grab earlier, and Bama able to throw the swing pass to E.J. Crowell and get the Tide another Bank first down, also setting up shop inside the Chick-fil-A red zone from the 16-yard line. Russell from the pistol has Hill behind him, hands it off to him. Goes left, fights forward, and gets to the 10-yard line, and Alabama able to move that pile with the run game. Nice to see. Michael Carroll ran interference, pulling from the right side. Derek Meadows, a receiver, also throwing a block that Butch pointed out to me as East Carolina's getting the heftier Pirates in there in what's becoming a short yardage situation now inside the 11-yard line of ECU. Bama going with the quarterback under center and Keelan Russell. He'll send Pritchett in motion to the right. He'll go with a play action, rolling the pocket, still on his feet, going to tuck it and run to the 5 and knocked down around the 3-yard line. Keelan Russell, a nice read right there, took what was available to him. He wanted to go to Marshall Pritchett, but too many Pirates on him.
0: Well, he's a little late in getting to Pritchett. As soon as Pritchett released, he had the defenders back to Keelan Russell, and that's when he should have given the ball up. But he realized he missed it, so he pressed the edge once again, trying to force the defense to make a decision as he kept his eyes downfield, looking for somebody to dump it off to.
1: Ford, the tight end, is split wide to the right side at the moment. Lindsay offset tight end to the right as well. Here comes Ford in motion. Handoff will go to Hill, working left, working to the end zone. Touchdown, Alabama. Again, the Tide's offensive front opening up big holes. Jay Lindsay being used well as a blocker today for the Crimson Tide. 10:02 to go, still second quarter, and Alabama gets that touchdown back immediately.

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5: Alabama 24, East Carolina 7, still 10:02 to go in the second quarter. Across the Conference is presented by Hellman's. When it's time for football, it's time to make the call for rich, creamy Hellman's mayonnaise. Crimson Tide, first SEC game that got underway today. Some of the notable matchups coming up later on this afternoon in Atlanta at 2:30. It'll be Baylor against the Auburn Tigers, and then a matchup of all Tigers coming up at Tiger Stadium later this evening at 6:30 as 11th-ranked LSU hosts Clemson. Dabo Swinney coaching against Lane Kiffin in his first game as the head coach for Louisiana State University. We'll check in with our Cooks Pest Control sideline reporter, Damian Square. Damian, talk to us about the defense, especially after some things didn't go Alabama's way this last drive.
6: I think the defense is staying well. They found the way to get off the field, most importantly. Like I said, let's talk about this offensive line, though, man. On this last drive, I saw a few pancakes, and then they did not have any negative plays on offense as well. So, like I said, I think these guys are playing very good complementary football. They're allowing the defense to come on the sideline and make adjustments. The defense, like I said, had a busted play on the last outing because I think that Bray Hubbard lost vision of the quarterback. Hopefully it got that cleaned up, and I think you're going to see a better defense out here.
7: Lorcan Quinn on to kick off for the Crimson Tide. He's been busy. He's had three opportunities. He's had three touchbacks. Not just into the end zone, all of them through the end zone, the back of it. This one will follow suit, 4 for 4. No chance for a return for the opposition. So to the 25-yard line, ECU will start once again. Crimson Tide did not like what they had happen. A busted play, 68 yards that led to a score one snap later.
8: You know, that's what's crazy. I don't think ECU's had but eight plays from scrimmage. And so you're still seeing the rotation of this defense come in with even new names in the secondary.
7: Technically, you're right. I think they went three and out on three consecutive drives, but one of them resulted in a touchdown as we got a flag down. Run going to the left side, T.J. Engelman. We'll wait and see what the flag is about. Looks like procedures, the initial call.
9: Illegal formation, offense, number 75 was not on the line of scrimmage. 5-yard penalty, repeat first down.
7: So the illegal formation backs him up. Third penalty, 35 yards now.
8: He's like 6'7".
7: On East Carolina.
8: He's not going to hide.
7: Yeah, it's true. Although on the run, Engelman tried to hide behind him. So a first and 15 now. Keeping it himself will be Griffiths going to the left side. Gets stopped, but now keeps the legs going and is able to make a man miss and get across the 25, the original line of scrimmage, as just missing him was Keon Sapp.
8: Well, and Justin Hill had backside responsibility. He flowed a little too tight inside, but recovered really well, just unable to wrap the quarterback up in the backfield for a loss.
7: So second and 9, Griffiths throwing a slant, picked off, intercepted, 20, 15, 10, 5, yards, A. Pierre takes it to the house, touchdown Alabama.

0: The pick six for the senior from Eufaula. And the big fella rumbles to the end zone for another Alabama touchdown, 26 yards on that return, and the Tide rolling now to a 30-7 advantage with 9:15 to go here in quarter number two.
1: You know, we often forget that Yanze Pierre, although he rushes a lot and does a great job in run stopping, he's still technically a linebacker playing up on the line of scrimmage. A little zone blitz there. He backs off right into where that hot route was going and is able to steal the eyes of Griffiths and pull it in for a touchdown. I think they're offsides again.
0: I think they were, too. Didn't matter. The extra point was up and good. And Bama will decline it. We'll take the kick and a good one
2: offside
0: from Connor Talty. And so we will step aside with the Tide rolling 31-7, 9:15 to go in quarter number two. Glad you're with us here on the Crimson Tide Sports Network from Learfield.
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14: Yanze Pierre, a 27-yard pick six. The interception return for the touchdown makes it Alabama 31, East Carolina 7, still 9:15 to go in the second quarter. 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Damian Square, we like that response from the Crimson Tide defense.
15: Hey, last year that man led this team in sacks and tackle for loss. Right now he's leading them in interceptions.
16: That's pretty good.
15: Yeah.
16: That's very, very good indeed. He's going to get as many of those categories as he can. Hey, the big fellas, they love that, right?
15: I heard somebody said that a defensive guy will be a Heisman finalist. Hopefully he's here.
16: There we go. I would not have a problem with that. Kyler Pearson is the deep man for East Carolina. Well, it may as well be me the way Lorcan Quinn's been kicking off. That guy's only turning and watch it sail over his head so far, as this one will do the same. It's going to be a short one. This one only hit 9 yards deep in the end zone. And we've got a flag down. Let's see what they've called here. Tyler, did you see anything?
1: I did not. Way.
16: Yeah, it's over on the far hash.
1: Maybe it's just offsetting personal fouls or something.
2: Personal foul, receiving team number 26. The penalty's half, and this is the goal. First down, East Carolina.
16: You were half right.
1: That was the better half, right?
16: It was the better half. So they will back them up. A little frustration settling in, it appears, for the Pirates. And, boy, that'll really get a coach ticked off. You know it's going into the end zone. You know there's going to be no play on it. And you manage to put your team, which is struggling to say the least, in an even bigger hole, back inside the 13-yard line. First and 10 there. Mitch Griffiths still the quarterback. Single setback to his left. They bring a man in motion to the right side, then send him back the other way. Griffiths quarterback keep, nowhere to go. Wrapped up immediately. Big number 99, Terrence Green, was there to greet him. The 6'5 senior. Again, we talked about it. Bingley Jones, Green, Tompkins, yes, they're new to Alabama, but they're all seniors. They all have played some college football and know what's asked of them at their respective spots. As Ashton Gray is in at running back, Griffiths from the shotgun again, looking, firing deep down the near side. He has a man, catches made on the back shoulder, throw across the 40-yard line. It was Jeremiah Melvin making the grab. Carmelo O'Neal was the guy who got deep, the transfer, beaten deep, I should say, the transfer from Mercer, an Atlanta native, in his first year for the Crimson Tide. So another deep ball hurting Alabama. They set up shop from the 40. Handoff. Gets maybe a yard. Ashton Gray on the carry. Bray Hubbard was the hit. You heard that. Got the Ric Flair woo from Tyler Watts on that one.
1: Yeah, Bray coming up from that strong safety position, filling the hole nicely. The rest of the defensive front kind of taking away the gaps. That's how you drew it up. Still about a 4-yard gain, though.
16: 31-7, Bama, with 7:45 and ticking time left here in the opening half of play. Bama leading East Carolina impressively, but we saw a big play that almost got a touchdown earlier for East Carolina, and one there that went big just two snaps prior. This one loses a yard. Kedrick Bingley Jones making the stop, as losing his helmet was Gray. So he'll have to check out of the game for a play. Alabama will use the opportunity to make some changes along the defensive front as well. East Carolina 0-for-2 on third down so far. 88, Isaiah Faga checking in the middle of that defense, as Griffiths will keep it himself and has nowhere to go. He gets wrapped up and slung down in a hurry. Justin Hill able to get him from the Wolf linebacker position. Looked like Griffiths had a pretty good head of steam going, but ran out of it in a hurry, or slung out of him on a nice play, again on the part of Hill, and one of the first men to greet him, his defensive coordinator, as he was coming off, and Kane Womack. So another punt upcoming from Thomas O'Halloran. Ryan Coleman-Williams waiting on it, back at his 11. And this one's going to be carrying well over his head and into the end zone for a touchback. 56 yards on that punt. Continuing the average well over 50 for O'Halloran. So Alabama back again and keeping the foot on the gas, I'm sure, will be offensive coordinator Ryan Grubb and head coach Kalen DeBoer.
1: I'm sure the message on the sideline obviously is to stay focused and do your job every single play. And don't feel too confident where you are. Don't look at the scoreboard.
17: Trayshawn Brown is the running back. He'll slide up to the left of the quarterback, Russell, who works from the gun. Hand off to Brown. Hesitates at the line of scrimmage, then squirts to the right side and gets forward for a yard and a half. It'll be second and 8+ upcoming. Miles Pollard, the safety, came up to make the hit for the Pirates. Clock moving near the 6-minute mark. 31-7. Again, our score, Alabama with the lead. Brown again to the left of Russell, who gets a snap, will keep it, now fires a slant, catch is made, Rico Scott climbing the ladder to bring that one in. He's tripped up and brought down, but not until he gets the first down to the 37-yard line, another bank first. First down for Bama on a 14-yard gain.
1: Yeah, first downfield RPO that we've seen all day long. Rico Scott on a little slant route, linebacker comes up, Keelan Russell pulls it out of his belly and throws the ball a little bit high, but a heck of a job by Rico Scott of pulling that down as contact was being made.
17: First and 10, Bama. Brown again, the running back. Play action to him, trying to elude the rush is Russell does. Scrambling 40, 45, hit at midfield, falls forward enough for a first down. Tell you what, we've seen the arm, we've seen the elusiveness. There we saw some strength as well from number 12.
1: In traffic, he's pretty doggone special now. When you try to wrap him up, he can step up and finagle his way through a pocket. Tail end, though, probably needs to go ahead and slide, not take those hits to the midsection. Those will add up on you over the course of the season.
17: You can tell he took a little deep breath before he decided to trot back to the huddle or to the line of scrimmage. Pritchett at fullback as you got Daniel Hill back in the game. At running back, little misdirection to the near side. Scott trying to get to the edge, cuts it back, gets spun around, and actually it was not Rico Scott. It was Lottie Brooks who was able to get to the line of scrimmage and maybe a yard more. Second and 9, we'll call it.
1: Trying to find a way to get the ball in Brooks' hands. He really has not been a factor today. Kind of banged up over fall camp. Able to participate, but you really hadn't found an opportunity to get him the ball down the field, and you want to incorporate him in your offense.
17: He'll check out as Sidarian Morgan checks in, the freshman out of Alex City, Alabama, played at Benjamin Russell High School. Single setback to the right of Russell. Handoff, no, kept it himself, and boy, that's a smart player,
1: yeah,
17: is it?
1: That's going to be intentional grounding.
17: Yeah. So, Russell was being wrapped up, threw it to the left side, but unfortunately there were no receivers there.
1: It was an RPO once again.
2: Grounding, offense, number 12. The penalty is lost it down at the spot of the foul. Third down.
1: That's okay. There was such penetration right up the middle, though, that Russell had no choice but to pull it because the defender was tackling Daniel Hill as he was going through his mesh. So he just gets rid of the football so he's not standing there with it. Got no problem with that. He was wrapped up around the ankles. You just got to get rid of it so that they don't tee off on you.
17: Right. Bama's got three men wide right, one to the left, and Ryan Coleman-Williams now an empty set as here comes Hill to the left also. Russell looking downfield, plenty of time, now having to elude one man, fires, catches made in traffic by R.C. Dub, and that's going to be close to the first down. I don't know that he got it, but it's close enough that I think we may see Kalen DeBoer go for it on fourth and less than two.
1: We're about 2 yards, just inside of 2 yards away, and you've been running the ball so effectively, you feel that you can be physical. But once again, stepping up in the pocket, staying behind the line of scrimmage, not feeling anxious to go run for positive yardage. You're give yourself a chance here on fourth down.
17: Josh Ford, one of the big tight ends in there at 6'6", 266. Stacked to the right side. Now they'll split Caleb Edwards right. The same with Ford. Hill is offset in front of Keelan Russell, who gets the snap from the shotgun. Fires downfield. Catches made. Williams pop. Makes the grab anyway. That'll be enough for another bank first down as Bama goes for it on fourth down, goes back to Ryan Coleman-Williams, who had a couple of drops early, but has been terrific since.
1: Yeah, a little corner route, and he's able to sit it and not run into coverage in a little voided area. And heck of a job of this, you know, Coach Grubb of coaching his guys up to recognize that the zone look was coming. Keelan Russell checks out of the first initial play, and they're able to move the chains once again.
17: Back into the game for Bama, Trayshawn Brown at running back. He is the single setback, or check that, I'm sorry, E.J. Crowell, 1-3, not 1-7. And Crowell will work forward to the 25-yard line, maybe the 24. As Crowell, who got his first touchdown earlier for the Crimson Tide, will check out now as we near the two-minute mark. And we will take the, don't you dare call it, two-minute warning.
2: This is the two-minute timeout for the first half.
17: It is only the two-minute timeout. 31 to 7, but this is not a warning. This is only a two-minute timeout. Bama will have the ball and will have second and eight with a commanding lead. But we return on the Crimson Tide Sports Network from Learfield.
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14: 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Stay with us at halftime. We will have the Full Moon Barbecue halftime report. 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Full Moon Barbecue now with 16 locations. There is always one near you. It is the best little pork house in Alabama. Again, join us coming up in 2 minutes for the Full Moon Barbecue halftime report. Tyler Watts, what are you liking about the Crimson Tide offense this drive?
1: Well, they just haven't gotten ahead of themselves. They've been locked in as to their identity and what they're wanting to accomplish. Made a couple of mistakes along the way, a couple of negative plays, but they're able to overcome it just by being methodical, not forcing the ball downfield when it's not there. Keelan Russell has done a really nice job of not pressing and just taking what the defense has given. I've enjoyed watching them so far. Look, you're overmatching your opponent, but when you have the ability to, you still have to go do it. And right now, this Alabama front is doing it on both sides of the ball.
17: Dominating them, Tyler, but at the same time, I mean, through two explosive plays, those were they mistakes for Alabama? Yes, but they're not flukes. This is what East Carolina is known for. I mean, they brought in an offensive coordinator who averaged 45 points per game last year at North Texas. ECU averaged 32 points per game last year. This is an offense that has moved the ball, and while they've done it a couple of times today, it has truly been a little bit of feast, but a whole lot of famine.
1: Yeah, it has. Look, Alabama's more talented. I mean, there's a discrepancy in ability out there on the field right now, but just because you're better than your opponent, you still have to play to your standard, something we've been talking around here for years and years. And right now, early on, this Alabama offensive and defensive units are doing that.
17: Joe's pointing out that Keelan Russell, not only 9 of 13 for 175 through the air, but 7 carries for 50 more yards for the Crimson Tide. So very productive in his debut as the starter for Coach Kalen DeBoer and the Crimson Tide. Daniel Hill now in at running back with one wide out left. Tight ends offset left. Now shifting to the right side. Pritchett and Edwards. Coming in motion right side will be R.C. Dubb. He gets the handoff. He gets to the 20. He stops, makes a man miss as he jumps over him and then fights forward near the first down mark. Angelo Ross almost got him, but it was Ryan Coleman-Williams with Hill running interference and delivering a really nice block that helped him get very close to that first down mark. In fact, they did indeed move the sticks and make it a bank first down. I feel better. Chain Gang just got word as well that the sticks had moved. Trayshawn Brown back in at running back. He's to the right of Russell, who's got two men right, one left. Enrico Scott coming in motion now will be Lottie Brooks as they fire it out DeRico makes the catch inside the 10 and gets pushed out of bounds. Angelo Ross making the stop. Well, he got pushed out of bounds. They keep the clock running with a minute 36 and ticking time left. Here in the second quarter, Alabama on top 31-7, but threatening to add to it. Brown, the running back, to the left at the moment of Russell. Keelan will go play action, gets hit, and I believe that's a loose football. No signal yet. They're going to pick it up, and now it will be called an incomplete pass. That was a very late signal by the officials, pass. But it was correct.
2: Please place 1 minute.
1: Boy, Damian, pressure. I mean, that rush got quick. Did you see a breakdown on the offensive front?
15: Yeah, they brought one extra guy, but Keelan also hitched. I feel like he could have got that ball out of his hand a little earlier. He probably didn't see the look that he wanted to see. But it was one-on-one. I felt like he could have threw that ball to the back pylon.
1: I thought that initially was a fumble, but in review, he's taken a hit, and the ball is still in his hand. But somehow or another, he's able to get that arm going forward, so it is a correct call on the field.
17: Julian Davis and Cruz Law, I think, were the combo that resulted in the big hit. As Kevin Riley is in, the Tuscaloosa County product from nearby Northport. Single man in the backfield and a timeout called by head coach Kalen DeBoer to make sure everybody's on the same page. Had an early timeout that was called. And now this one here leaves Alabama with one. With a minute 18 to go before intermission and a 31-7 lead over the Pirates of ECU. Bama 302 yards of total offense. East Carolina with 104, but those have come primarily on just two plays. They've also committed five penalties for 42 yards. Bama penalized five times, but only 19. And the 302 of positive yardage that Alabama's mustered has come from 181 through the air and a glorious 121 rushing the football. And yes, 50 of that has come from the quarterback, Keelan Russell, but some very positive running from the running backs as well. Quarterback keep, Russell spinning off of one defender and fighting forward. That's going to set up fourth down and about a yard and a half, maybe two. And let's see what coach opts to do on this one.
1: Already gone forward on fourth.
17: Yeah, they're going to do
1: it
17: again.
1: Two or three earlier through the football.
17: Pritchett out of the game. Ford comes in to replace him at tight end. But could very well be a fullback, depending on where they use him. Bama's converted. It's only fourth down. They'll go from the pistol here with Brown to the left side. And now is it another timeout? Yep, but it's by East Carolina this time. The Pirates.
2: East Carolina has called their first charge timeout of the half.
17: And their head coach, Blake Carroll, wanting to make sure they're on the same page with 43 seconds to go here in the first half of play. Obviously, you'd prefer no penalties. Not perfect, but an awful lot of good from Alabama in this one with a 31-7 advantage.
1: Yeah, but enough mental mistakes as well as physical to really get the focus of your team here at halftime. This game's not over by any stretch. You know, score indicates pretty lopsided lead for Alabama, but still plenty to work on. Both sides of the football. A couple of mistakes that could be costly moving forward. You want to try to play to perfection. Understanding it's not going to happen. Fourth and three here, man. What do you think about this versus taking the points right before halftime?
17: I am all for it. Trying to get better, trying to challenge your team. And Russell will work for the pistol again with Brown to his left. Three wideouts right. Hesitating is Scott. The snap hit him, and Bama will lose yardage on the play. There was a flag.
1: They're offsides again.
17: They were, weren't they? Yeah. Well, that's a huge break for Alabama. Second time that's occurred. So Scott was coming in motion. He hesitated, but he did so right behind the center, Delgado.
2: Offside defense number 9 in the neutral zone at the snap. The penalty's half the distance to the goal and results in a first down.
17: Yeah. The snap hit Rico and a heads-up play on the part of Trayshawn Brown to pick it up, but it would have been a loss on turnover on downs, but thankfully the penalty, the 6th, by the way, on the Pirates, results in Alabama getting a first and goal from the 4. Russell again from the gun. Hands it off. Nope. Play action to Brown and then fires it over to Edwards, who makes the grab and gets to the 2-yard line. It'll be second and goal from there. And a timeout used by Alabama with 19 seconds to go.
2: Third and final timeout of the half.
17: So now you're almost in a spot where you got to throw it to the end zone, don't you?
1: Yeah, you do. It'd be tough to run the football and be able to get another playoff with any sort of pileup or anything like that. But you got two shots here. See what you can do. And I think that's, you know, Alabama, interesting, I think, is running a lot of RPOs. They're giving Keelan Russell the ability to pull the football, even inside the 5-10 yard line, down here on the goal line, if he doesn't like the look. Maybe if the numbers don't match up. And I think that's what happened with Caleb Edwards right there, is you have Trayshawn Brown going up the middle, but the numbers aren't not good for you to be able to do that. So he pulls it out and tries to go in the flat. But ECU playing so much zone, they're kind of just waiting on everything to develop and then reacting to it. This is where you love the tall tight ends, though. Able to go vertical against smaller defensive backs, throw that ball high and outside.
17: You got plenty of options available to you in that regard. The tall tight end, I mean, only one's out there right now, though, and that's Caleb Edwards. But you got Scott Brooks and Coleman Williams as the receivers. Single setback to the right of Russell is Brown. He'll roll to the right. He's looking. He's firing. It's off the hands of Edwards. Maybe a shoulder pad. Incomplete. We're fortunate because that one hung around in the air for a few moments and only a couple of seconds ticked off the clock. Incomplete.
1: Yeah, they only had 2 seconds come off. Trying to flood the zone, though, and find a soft spot with Edwards or whoever sitting it down. That ball got tipped at the line of scrimmage and actually hit off of Edwards' shoulder pads. It's a touchdown if it doesn't get tipped at the line.
17: But third and goal now from the 3. 3 wideouts right, R.C. Dub to the left. Quarterback draw. Russell walks into the end zone. Touchdown, Alabama. Keelan Russell. The running touchdown as Alabama spread the field and then just kept it in the hands of one of the most dynamic players in college football.
1: Nice hesitation also by Russell. That forces the ECU secondary to think it is truly a pass. And then he takes Trayshawn Brown as a lead blocker and goes right up the middle, just about untouched.
17: So the Tide adds to its lead, now 37-7. As once more it'll be Talty on to try the extra point. Rozier the snapper. The hold from Asperuhoff, and the kick is up, and the kick is good. And with 14 seconds to go, another Bromberg scoring drive. Alabama 15 plays, 80 yards, 6-11 off the game clock, and the Tide is able to expand its lead to 38-7. I told you it's a Bromberg scoring drive recap, and our condolences go to the Bromberg family. Frederick Ricky Bromberg, the longtime president of the family-owned jewelry retailer, died Wednesday evening following complications after surgery. He spent more than 4 decades leading the Birmingham-based company alongside his brother Frank. Our condolences to the family of Ricky, along or the survivors, his wife, a son, a sister, and 2 brothers, and having known the Brombergs for years. Wonderful family, a major impact in the community, the state, and also very wonderful partners with us for a long time here on the Crimson Tide Sports Network. The kickoff from Lorcan Quinn sails into the back of the end zone once again. Another touchback, his 5th in 5 kicks. The challenge will be to duplicate for another half what you did in the first. Tyler Watts, that's a tall order, almost as much as asking ECU to make a comeback in this one.
1: Right. It's kind of like those games right before the Iron Bowl in years past where does the opponent just kind of concede, knowing that they got the rest of their season, but you hope not.
17: They're going to take a knee and just get to the locker room and push reset as best they can on this one. Damian Squares down on the field, and in a matter of moments, he'll be talking to head coach Kalen DeBoer. He'll talk with television first and then talk with Damian as the Tide, again, extremely impressive. Russell, 11 of 17, 182 through the air. He also had 9 carries, 54 yards, and a touchdown of his own, but 9 carries, 47 yards for Daniel Hill, 2 touchdowns. E.J. Crowell, 4 carries, 13 yards, and a touchdown also. As Alabama's able to head to the locker room with a 38-7 lead. The big fella Damian Square waiting down in the end zone to visit with Coach DeBoer in just a matter of moments. We'll have all the numbers for you coming up at halftime. Roger Hoover will deliver those. We'll take a look at the Hoops Pest Control scoreboard as well. Here's Damian, though, with Coach.
15: Young quarterback, very efficient in the first half. Offensive line, controlling the line of scrimmage. What do you expect to see from these guys in the second half?
20: Well, we just got to keep getting better every rep. And that's happening. It is happening. You know, a lot of things you don't see that we just got to continue to get better at. It's across the board. So some stuff that we just had to identify based on what they were doing defensively, offensively. Got that taken care of. Got a good understanding of how they're trying to attack us. And now it's just a matter of continuing to get better and improve. That's what we needed to do.
15: Exactly. Defense playing great complimentary football and playing like vets. What do you expect to see from those guys in the second half?
20: Yeah, we just can't give up the big long play and bust there, you know. And so, I like a lot of things we're seeing. And, you know, they have a high standard, and we got to make sure we continue to play to it.
17: Thank you, Damian. Thank you, Coach. And Coach DeBoer, the half is presented by T-Mobile. Alabama rolls with America's best network, according to Ookla speed test. Crimson Tide on top, 38-7 at the break, at intermission. Tide looking good. We've got all the first half numbers coming up for you in a moment here on the Crimson Tide Sports Network from Learfield.
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14: 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Welcome into the Full Moon Barbecue Halftime Report. I'm Roger Hoover. 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Alabama in front 38-7. Crimson Tide built up a 10-0 lead in the first quarter. Then in the second quarter, outscored the Pirates 28-7. Alabama with 307 yards of total offense, 182 through the air, 125 on the ground. Keelan Russell making his starting debut for the Crimson Tide, 11 of 17, passing 182 yards. He has also rushed the football for 54 yards on 9 carries. He's had 1 touchdown rushing, 2 rushing touchdowns by Daniel Hill, 1 score as well by E.J. Crowell. Impressive first half for the Crimson Tide, building up a 38-7 lead. 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If Bama scores on its first drive of the second half, April Amin from Tuscaloosa will win a gift card for the amount of yards in the scoring drive. Enter to win on RollTide.com contest page to be the next Domino's Drive for Dough winner. Again, our score at the break, Alabama 38, East Carolina 7. In football, there is always a winner and a loser. But when it comes to great Southern barbecue, there is only one winner. 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Up next, Jed Ainsworth at our studios will provide an Alabama Power scoreboard update. 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
8: 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The Tide leading ECU 38-7. I'm Jed Ainsworth. This is your Alabama Power Scoreboard update with the latest scores from the SEC and around the nation. 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Only a couple SEC games
11: in progress. They are in the second quarter in Columbia, South Carolina. The Gamecocks leading Kent State 15-0. South Carolina has the football under 8 minutes to play. Also, Kentucky, they are at home. They are in the second quarter. They're blowing out Youngstown State right now. It's 21-0. Wildcats, a little bit later on this afternoon. In fact, kicking off in a little over an hour, number 3, Georgia will take on Tennessee State in Athens. Number 5, Texas, and Texas State will hook up in Austin. Number 20, Tennessee, is at home at Neyland. They'll play host to Furman. Baylor and Auburn at 2:30 this afternoon in Atlanta. Arkansas will host North Alabama in Fayetteville. 8th-ranked Texas A&M, they'll open their season at home at Kyle Field. They'll play host to Missouri State. Vanderbilt hosts Austin Peay in Nashville. 11th-ranked LSU tonight in Baton Rouge will take on Clemson at Tiger Stadium. Mississippi State has UL Monroe, and Florida will host Florida Atlantic in Gainesville a little bit later on tonight. That'll be the last game of the evening for the SEC. It's time for Alabama's Halftime Highlights, presented by Hellman's Real Mayonnaise. Hellman's Real Mayonnaise. Do dip with Hellman's and do no wrong. The first points of the 2026-27 season came from a foot.
17: Waiting on the snap, gets it down. Kick has plenty of leg. It is up, and it is good.
11: Connor Dalty, a 41-yard field goal, put Alabama on the board first, 3-0. Then it was E.J. Crowell with a 3-yard run.
17: Everybody in tight except for Rico Scott, wide right. Hand off left side, hesitating, now trying to bounce to the edge, getting there and getting in for the touchdown, E.J. Crowell.
11: And that ended an 8-play, 86-yard drive, a 4-minute drive for the Crimson Tide, extended the lead to 10-0. Daniel Hill with the first of two first-half touchdowns, a 4-yard run.
17: Alabama will go Wildcat with Daniel Hill. You're exactly right. It's a big old cat, and he'll run right up the middle. He'll break a tackle. He'll dive in, and he will score. Touchdown, Daniel Hill. Touchdown, Alabama. And the Tide leads it 16-0.
11: That would be 17-0. Then ECU would get on the board with a touchdown drive. Keelan Russell, how about the throw to Ryan Coleman Williams? 58-yard catch.
17: Third down and 11 upcoming. The snap going to Russell, stepping up in the pocket. Now he's going to fire. He's got a man. Catch is made. Ryan Coleman Williams, 40. Breaks a tackle midfield. Still on his feet, 35. Still on his feet, 30. And gets brought down at the 29-yard line. Great to see R.C. Dub make the grab first and then do what we know he's capable of afterwards.
11: Daniel Hill would score from 2 yards out to make it 24-7 Bama. And then how about this one? On defense, Yonze Pierre, a pick six.
17: So second and 9. Griffiths throwing a slant. Picked off. Intercepted, 20, 15, 10, 5. Yonze Pierre takes it to the house. Touchdown, Alabama.
11: And again, the score 38-7, Alabama. Scores from around the country coming up next. 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
11: This is your Alabama Power Scoreboard update with the latest scores from the SEC and around the nation. When you cheer, we cheer. Alabama Power is a proud supporter of the Alabama Crimson Tide. The number one team in the country is in action, Ohio State. They're at home taking on Ball State.
2: Take the snap, fake the handoff, set it as 44. Pulls a trigger deep down the right side of the field. Ball in the air, and it is caught in the end zone. Jeremiah Smith, 48-yard touchdown grab from Julian Sayin, and Ohio State gets their first TD of the year, leading 6-0.
11: Paul Keels with the call from Learfield. Ohio State now leading 21-3, a minute to play in the first half. Also, the defending national champs, Indiana, they are in action against North Texas.
15: Tyler Morris to slot, and Charlie Beckerall split to the far side, Marsh to the near. Hoover takes the snap, looks to his left, looks to his right, fires the football, and a catch is made, and Charlie Becker again with a leaping grab in the end zone, and he makes the catch for a touchdown.
11: Don Fisher on the IU Sports Network from Learfield, Indiana, leads at halftime over North Texas 24-6. Next up, the second half kickoff with Chris Stewart, Tyler Watts, Roger Hoover, and Corey Reamer. 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
8: Crimson Tide trying to play a clean second half after a first 30 minutes in which they absolutely dominated the opposition. 38-7 lead. Lorcan Quinn on to kickoff. All of his prior kicks have been touchbacks into the end zone, actually through the back of it. And here to start half number two, not quite as deep, but it does carry into the end zone. He's 6-for-6 on touchbacks, and very nice start there as well, Tyler Watts.
9: Well, I think the other 10 guys on the kick cover team were like, come on, dude. Give them something we can turn. We won't go bust somebody's head open.
8: It is impressive, to say the least, what he's done. And also Connor Talty on PATs and the only field goal attempt he had. Successful Bama scoring starting that way as ECU will have it first and 10. From their own 25, Griffiths, the quarterback, will keep it himself as he will scoot to the edge and get near the 30-yard line. Damian Square, what are you looking for the Bama D?
10: Hey, they had a pretty good first half. ECU only had 99 yards in the first half, about 3 yards per carry, so that was pretty good up front. I see this defense continuing to do the same thing. I mean, one of those plays came from a 75-yard touchdown, so first half was pretty gritty for this group, and I hope they continue to stay on that same front.
8: Second down at 5 upcoming. That's Damian Square back with us this year as our Cook's Pest Control sideline reporter. A quick slant pass in and out of the hands of the intended receiver, Tyler Johnson, around the 40. And That will result in a third down and five upcoming for the Pirates.
9: Good pressure by the Alabama defensive front. Just went in their one-on-one matchups, able to get in Griffiths' face and force that ball high.
8: So the first down marker at the 35. They operate from just shy of the 30. Griffiths, pressure coming, and he goes down all the way back at the 24. Yonze Pierre, who's got a touchdown in this game on an interception and pick six, has a sack now. Bama's first of the day, and the Tide looking really good, Damian.
10: Hey, that was a big play once again from Zero, playing the way that we thought he would play this year. Like I said, he led this team in three categories. You added another one, touchdown.
8: Yeah, indeed. He is tied for the lead there, I think. Nope, let's see. Yeah, Daniel Hill says, don't forget about me. I got two. So that's the defensive leader for sure. On to punt. O'Halloran, who's averaged 55 yards per kick. This is a low one. A fair catch called for and made by Ryan Coleman-Williams at the 42. It'll be first and 10 from there. Alabama will have it after the shortest punt by far. Only 34 yards on that effort from O'Halloran.
9: So same thing with the defense. They come out, get a three and out. Now offensively, you have to come out on the field and maintain that focus. You heard Coach DeBoer talk about playing to our standard going into halftime. Now you get an opportunity here on the opening possession of the second half.
8: Alabama will bring everybody in tight and operate under center. Quarterback Keelan Russell with Daniel Hill back. Play action to him. Looking deep, eludes the rush, fires, and it's incomplete. And Manny had a man wide open underneath. Cruz Law is the one that busted that up because Rico Scott was wide open around the 35. And unfortunately for the Tide, Russell just didn't have time to get it to him.
9: It was play action, a deep over, as you mentioned. But pressure came, I think, around Javen James, and he just didn't win his one-on-one matchup. And Russell, although he has contact, somebody hanging around his feet is still able to get rid of the football, just not put enough mustard on it.
8: Here's Daniel Hill to the left side of Russell, who operates from the gun. Alabama with...
9: Had to call a timeout.
8: Timeout.
9: Yeah.
8: Still play had a, clock was had still, a couple of seconds
9: had about
8: left.
9: Six or seven, but obviously just completely in the wrong play.
8: And again, a lot of new faces. Not shocked that that's happening here. We'll take a timeout as they step aside. 13:38 to go here in the third quarter. Alabama still on top of East Carolina 38-7 on the Crimson Tide Sports Network from Learfield.

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3: 13:38 left to go in the third quarter. Alabama 38, East Carolina 7. 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Alabama in front by a 38-7 score over ECU, as we'd like to thank Golden Flake for being today's game sponsor. Golden Flake, the official potato chip of the Alabama Crimson Tide. Hot day in Tuscaloosa, but we're staying cool, relatively speaking, inside the Alabama Credit Union broadcast booth, proudly serving Alabama communities for over 67 years. Tyler, we talk about competition not just ending once the first game begins. We have seen Mal Waldrop rotate in the last few series at left guard after William Sanders got the start.
4: And that was a battle that we thought coming into today, earlier in the week, that Waldrop would be the starter there at the left guard position, but both of them have played pretty good throughout the course of the day. But once again, trying to find your best five to stick out there. And as we've seen over the last couple of years, you need that depth along the offensive line.
5: Brooks and Williams wide to the right side of the field. Rico Scott, who's been effective, is in the slot to the left. Single setback, Daniel Hill to the left of quarterback Keelan Williams. Operating from the gun, he'll bring Williams in motion. He will hand it to him. No, it's dropped. It's going to be a turnover, as I don't think Williams expected to get the football. Didn't realize that it was on the turf, and Keelan didn't realize that it was on the turf, and Kieran Davis comes up with it for East Carolina right around the 30-yard line. Damien, a mistake there from Alabama.
6: Yeah, but it's a great opportunity for this defense to show who they are. You know, they got to come out here and put out this fire. We got a veteran group on the back end. They're dealing with a short field. I'm interested to see how these guys handle this situation.
5: Obviously, you love to be perfect. But if you're not and you're going to make mistakes, do it when you're up 38-7. And let's see if you can get better from it. Certainly the offense with room for improvement, but the defense being challenged just as Damien pointed out. First and 10 from the 31 of Alabama. ECU with a football. They wanted to throw deep, couldn't. Griffiths will have to check down. Gets it to his tight end around the 28-yard line. That's Ishmael Smith-Flores able to make the grab.
4: And Caleb Woodson coming in, closing that distance awfully quick and limiting it only to about a 4-yard gain.
5: So second down and 6 upcoming. Line of scrimmage at the 27. First down mark at the 21 of the Crimson Tide. Luke Metz walking up, signaling what he wants for the defense from his middle linebacker position. On the backside, Alabama doing the same, but they run it to the right side, do the Pirates, and they'll get the first down and more. Michael Allen on that carry for ECU. So Allen with the rush to the right side, gets inside the 20, so they'll have it inside the red zone of Alabama right at the 20-yard line. Quickly back onto the field in the middle is Terrence Green at the nose. All 6'5", 315 of him. Griffiths with 3 men in the backfield with him. And now as they shift the formation, only one will be to his left. One will be offset to the left side of the formation. The handoff will go up the middle, and once again, Allen on the carry gets to about the 17-yard line. It'll be second and 7 from there.
4: Defensive front doing a pretty good job of stopping them at the point of attack. A lot of these rushing yards have come cutting it to the backside as we kind of just pursued and pushed down the line of scrimmage. Got to have that secondary help come in and fill in those backside cuts.
5: The looks are different, but a lot of pre-snap looks from East Carolina, as Alabama does. Not much movement there as they just hand it off, and Allen will not get much of a push. He got a half yard at most. They'll put him just inside the 17. It'll be third down and 6.5 from there as Bray Hubbard gets credit for the stop.

0: on tape.
1: Third, big third down try here for Alabama. This defense got to force a stop, force a field goal. Stuck in a bad situation after the turnover. Now you got to make the most of it.
2: ECU 0 for 4 on third downs today. This is third and almost 7. They swing it out quickly, try to set up a bubble screen to the right side. Couldn't get it completed. The intended recipient was Ismael Smith-Flores, again, the tight end, but he could not get that one in his hands. Had some blockers over there. I don't know if they get the first down, but
1: it would have been close. Keon Sabb was doing a good job of shooting the hole there and trying to get upfield to make that tackle. Dijon Lee did a good job of containment. So on the backside, brought the pressure, forced the quick throw, but you still defended it well in the perimeter.
2: So the field goal try upcoming from Noah Perez. Had a PAT earlier. This will be a 34-yard try from right in the middle of the field. The snap and hold are good. The kick is good as well. And the Pirates able to take the turnover gift from Alabama and turn it into 3 points. Timeout on the field, 10:54 to go, third quarter. 38-10 now, Alabama with the lead over ECU on the Crimson Tide Sports Network from Learfield.
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14: 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With new restaurants coming soon to Gadsden and Millbrook, you are always close to a Big Mike Steakhouse. Tyler, we see the offense go back to work after that misconnection on the last drive between Keelan Russell and Ryan Coleman-Williams.
1: Yeah, and that was kind of a difficult play to understand exactly what happened. Ron Williams obviously not anticipating the ball, but the fact that it's sitting on his hip and you just saw no reaction out of him, and everyone's kind of vacating the area. But listen, we talked about the defense doing a good job of maintaining that focus that they need to, playing to that standard offensively. Got to have something going here. Got to get that momentum going back.
2: Dijon Lee deep. Rico Scott, the up man around the 11-yard line. Both have had returns so far in this one. 11 yards for Scott, 28 for Lee as the breeze blew the football off the tee. There's a little bit of one. A warm breeze, but a breeze nonetheless, which is much appreciated from the faithful who have been here and remain inside Saban Field at Bryant-Denny Stadium. Kickoff sailing into and through the back of the end zone, and Lee wisely lets that one go, and the Tide will start first and 10 from their own 25-yard line. Everett Scott again, a nice job of booting that one through as the Tide will operate again from the 25-yard line and see if they can get back in rhythm again. Something they were doing pretty effectively throughout much of the first half. Trayshawn Brown, the single setback behind quarterback Keelan Russell. Straight handoff to him and a big burst right up the middle to the 30 and across to the 32-yard line.
1: A little counterplay.
2: Yeah, it was indeed. And nothing fancy about that. Now they'll go back from to the gun. Do we have a timeout or do we have
1: an potential
2: equipment
1: injury.
2: Issue?
1: Yeah, potential. Took a shot to the head, maybe.
0: Officials timeout for an injury. The injury was presented prior to the ball being set. Number 8 for East Carolina is out for the next play. Second down.
2: Kamari McKinley, senior out of Lakeland, Florida, the one that's being assisted now. And he was fine momentarily, but started to get more and more woozy as he made his way to the sideline. In fact, they took the helmet away from him. He said, I'm fine. I can go back swimming. That's when they needed to take the helmet from him and make sure everything's good. They will take him inside the medical tent. Second down and 3 for the Tide. Hand off again to Brown. Right up the gut. Flag on the play as Brown gets across midfield. He's going to win a foot race to the end zone, but likely a hold will bring this one back and erase what would have been about a 62-yard run.
0: 10-yard penalty from the spot of the foul. Repeat second down.
2: Flag came in quickly. Racing Delgatti, the man who was guilty of the infraction. And that'll wipe away the run of 68 yards from Trayshawn Brown.
1: Got up on a linebacker and just got his hands a little bit too wide. Umpire was right on top of
2: it
1: and saw it.
2: No hesitation whatsoever. So they back it up, and it'll be 2nd and 8 for the Crimson Tide. We did see why Trayshawn Brown has been so highly touted, though, in preseason camp with that explosiveness, even with it coming from the help of a hold on the play, as now you've got Kevin Riley, the Northport product out of Tuscaloosa County High School, working his way forward for a gain of 5. It'll be 3rd about 2 upcoming.
1: Speaking of the running back room, it was good to see A.K. Deere going through warm-ups. Didn't dress out, went in, got in street clothes, but a little bit concerned about the depth, knowing that E.J. Crowell coming off that injury, but nice to know that you got Kevin Riley sitting there in that second, third position.
2: Alabama 3 of 7 on third down conversion so far today. Didn't get everybody set, got a flag down, deep throw down the left side, and that's going to be incomplete. And I think
1: illegal shift or illegal formation.
2: They'll decline it.
1: Force another punt.
0: Illegal shift, offense. Number 81 never reset after two players were in motion. That penalty is declined. Result of the play is 4th down.
1: You know, there's been a little bit too much leakage in the passing game. And 3rd and 3, you're not running the football, you're throwing it. And there's just been too much pressure between the tackles kind of just dripping through.
2: First punt of the day for Alex Asperuhoff. Upcoming, the 6'3", 200-pound sophomore from Fresno, California. Was on the roster last year for the Crimson Tide. And Bama had a player helped off the field.
15: It was Rico Scott.
2: Yeah, Damian, that's not a good sign.
16: Not a good sign at all. It looked like him and Ryan Williams got caught up in who was running what route. They ran into each other.
2: Oh, man.
16: He's limping off the field. Looked like it's a hamstring injury. I've seen guys recover from it, so hopefully he does.
2: It's tough. He is not putting much pressure on that right leg, taking him straight into the medical tent. So now Asperuhoff getting the snap, punting a beautiful, high, spiraling kick. Fair catch called for and made back around the 16-yard line. A fantastic effort, covering 51 yards with a lot of hang time from Asperuhoff as we have come to another media timeout with 9:20 to go in quarter number three. Alabama up big 38-10. We come back here on the Crimson Tide Sports Network from Learfield.
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14: 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Call Cooks to score superior protection from pests and termites. D Square, as we're getting into this third quarter, who is making plays right now for this Alabama defense?
16: Bray Hubbard, man. He's really coming down and making some plays in a run game, getting us the third down. These guys haven't had much success on third down, and it's, like I said, because this guy's playing really sound football. Did make a mistake early in the first half of being too, you know, nosy in the run game, but he's playing big boy ball. And then Pierre, man, he's been a guy that we thought he would be. Like, he's leading the team in tackle for losses today, sacks, and he's tied for touchdowns. So hopefully those two guys can keep having a great game. I'm looking for Sav to make some noise out here, and also the freshman, number 5 from California, man. I'm also looking for him to make a little noise out here in the second half.
2: He just keeps going to the well, tied for the most touchdowns.
1: Still defensive dude. Just make tackles.
2: You're cutting into his.
1: All you defensive linemen want to show your touchdown dance.
2: D Square, did you have one? A touchdown dance?
16: Yeah, Deion, man. I was a big primetime fan, man. So anytime I did anything special on the field, I was going to hit the primetime dance.
2: I understand. I'd like video of that. We'll talk later. Here's East Carolina with it, first and 10. Griffiths, the quarterback, handing it off to Gray, left side. Not much running room there as the Bama defense.
1: Boy, Red Morgan came off the edge hot, and he made that tackle in the backfield right as the quarterback was trying to give the ball off to Gray.
2: Had some company in there. QB Reese, 36. Helping the cause. That's the junior from Birmingham's Ramsey High School. As again, Griffiths operates from the gun, looking, scrambling to his right. Pressure coming. He will unload it and set up third down and long. A wise move as London Simmons was chasing him from the edge, among others, and the Crimson Tide forcing ECU into another third and long. This one third and about nine. They're 0 for 5 in these third downs today. So Mitch Griffiths, the quarterback, directing traffic, bringing a man in motion, and Joseph. He gets the snap, fires across the middle, catch is made, and the hit is delivered. Red Morgan able to plant Ray Joseph.
1: They'll have
2: clock
1: to punt.
2: Under 8.5 to go here in the third quarter. They are indeed going to have to punt. It's a
1: solid 2-yard shot.
2: Yeah.
1: And that's how you play the zone defense. You brought a little pressure with just a 4-man front up front, but you closed in as soon as the ball was released.
2: Damien, what you got?
16: These guys are playing big-time ball. Once again, able to get off the field on third downs. We got Ryan Williams out here. Hopefully he can get us in a positive on the field and put the offense in a situation to score. But they still held these guys to 99 yards. These guys have negative 9 yards rushing in this game, and that's shout-out to Big Terrence Green and Big Bingley in the middle.
2: Here's O'Halloran punting it away, and a fair catch called for and made by Ryan Coleman-Williams around the 30-yard line of the Crimson Tide. 45-yard punt, but an effective one there. Let's see if the offense can get on track once again for the Crimson Tide. Had a touchdown run of 68 yards that was called back. It was Trayshawn Brown, the freshman from Huntsville, Texas, who took off up the middle, but there was a reason there was such a big hole. A holding call erased it, negating that lengthy run. Bama back on the ground. Hesitation, beautiful move on the part of Crowell. Boy, that was a nice little read there. I know it's only a 6-yard gain, but when you see it in real time, it's impressive. Didn't have the hole initially, waited, and then turned on the next burst.
1: Well, sometimes you just have to have a feel, and obviously E.J. Crowell and Trayshawn Brown, Daniel Hill have done a nice job of just kind of feeling how quickly they need to hit. If they need to hesitate and wait for it to open up, setting the blocks up, and then being able to get back up to speed awfully quick.
2: Brooks and Morgan wide right as they will have the ball batted in the air and back into the hands of the quarterback, and boy, that is a tough play. Keelan Russell got swarmed under as he caught his own pass. It was deflected by Kendrick DuJour, Riverdale, Georgia native. Got a hand up. Bama's had two or three that could have been really negative plays for the Tide.
1: Yeah,
2: unfortunately, we keep possession.
1: You know, Keelan Russell has not played terrible or bad at all. He's made a lot of really good plays, but he's going to have a lot to learn from this game. Could have given that ball to the running back, probably would have picked up 10 yards. Oh, have to call another timeout. Well, the communication has got to get better.
2: Yeah.
1: This is kind of play.
0: Alabama's calling timeout. It's 30 seconds in length.
2: Third time they've had to do that.
1: You know, he bats that ball down, though, after it's tipped, and you're looking at a third down and 4.
2: Yeah.
1: Instead, you're way behind the chains looking for your first down of the second half.
2: So, very quick timeout. As with 6:25 to go in this third quarter, Bama still maintains a 38-10 advantage, but not as impressive as we saw in the first 30 minutes of play. Bama just 3 of 8 on third down so far in this one. Faced with one here as Daniel Hill's back out at running back. Sedarian Morgan comes wide to the near side of the field. Now it's Lottie Brooks who's the only man to the right of Russell. Pump fake to the right side, throws it across the middle, and that one's almost incomplete, almost intercepted, I should say. It is incomplete as Ryan Coleman-Williams had to lunged to try to get a hand on it and then was almost picked off. Not the best of decisions from number 12 on a couple of plays this drive, and Cade Law knocking it away, or in the area, I should say, is the one that almost had the chance for the pick. So Asperuhoff punting for just the second time, a 51-yarder on his first attempt. Kyler Pearson, the deep man for the Pirates, waiting on this one, which is a little lower kick and will be returned, but not far. That's a great job in the open field by Alabama. Keon Sab able to knife in and knock him down. A great job by the Crimson Tide there in coverage. Another 51-yard punt. And Alabama. And that was actually Lottie Brooks.
1: Yeah.
2: I went with the double number. I assume the defender is the guy that made the play. And Lottie, my apologies. That was a great play on your part. Shouldn't have assumed that it was the defender. Heck of a stop on his part. T.J. Engelman, the running back for ECU, as Griffiths gets the snap, hands it off to him, and there's nowhere to go. Tell you what, Alabama's defensive front has been as good as advertised,
1: they're
2: that's
1: doing
2: for
1: it,
2: sure.
1: Yeah, they're doing it with four people in the box also, just guys getting off, shedding the blockers, not giving up ground, and able to wrap up the defender. These linebackers are flowing free right now in pursuit.
2: Another one of those young guys helping out, Xavier Griffin, the Stinger, 6'3", 228, and a freshman from Gainesville, Georgia, as the pass on a slant is complete. That'll be close to a first down. Ray Joseph making the grab. Damian, the play previously by Griffin, a good one.
16: Hey, a big-time play for him. He did a great job of tracking the running back. ECU is trying to do some things with pulling the guards in the opposite direction of the Florida run. He's really disciplined with his eyes, made it to the running back right there.
2: They're saying it's a first down. They get the sticks moved, although a little confusion with the chain gang on the near side of the field, the East Carolina side. Pirates operating with a fresh set of downs from their own 31-yard line, and they had movement there, and officials finally threw the flags.
1: A lot of shifts and motions in the backfield, but left guard,
0: all
1: you're
0: start,
1: not allowed to do
0: offense,
1: it.
0: Number 71. 5-yard penalty.
1: It's like they're lining up in a Notre Dame box or something. A little different look.
2: It's not the Notre Dame box. It's the Pirates' chest. Kind of proud of that. I'm not going to lie to you. Butch liked it. 4:40 and ticking, matey. And Alabama with a 38-10 lead over ECU. Griffiths gets the snap, swings it out left side. They try to set up a screen, but Alabama did a great job stringing it out and making sure that it did not gain any positive yardage.
1: Drake Kirkpatrick Jr. right there at the point of attack, able to get off the block, the line of scrimmage, and really slow down the ball carrier.
2: Dickerson is the man who made the grab, but yeah, just kept getting pushed towards the boundary. And so second and 15 is what we'll have here. Pirates roll in the pocket with Griffiths to the right side. He will throw a bullet, and the catch is made for a gain of 5 to Ismael Smith-Flores. That gets him back to the original line of scrimmage, or close to it. Yonze Pierre was the man chasing down the quarterback. Well, third down has not been kind to the Pirates. They're 0-for-6 offensively. Alabama's only 3-of-9 in that regard today. Trips left, one to the right for ECU. Griffiths will throw it across the middle, and it should have been picked off. It was in and out of the hands of Dre Kirkpatrick Jr., the Gadsden product, I think, was shocked that it got to him as quickly as it did. He probably scores if he hangs on to that one.
1: Oh, easily. I mean, they're trying to set up a little jailbreak screen back to the inside. Little slip screen, and the ball sailed extremely high right into Drake Kirkpatrick, who's sitting back in zone coverage. Took his eyes off of it, though.
2: didn't think he may have been looking to see all the green grass ahead of him. Instead, didn't make the initial play. 48-yard average for the punter, O'Halloran. And this is another good one that'll be a fair catch called for, made by Ryan Coleman-Williams. And the Tide will have it. First and 10 from their own 23 after another nice punt of 46 yards. 3:14, the time to go in this lengthy third quarter of play.
1: Still looking for a first down.
2: Yep, from either side.
1: You know,
2: they've had one, excuse me. Alabama still trying to get its first. Three men were split wide right. Now they come in tight. Working under center is Russell. Goes play action to Hill. He'll roll the pocket. He'll fire back across the middle. Catches made Williams. He's going to get wrapped up as he gets to midfield. A great pickup on first down. And we talk about the speed of Ryan Coleman-Williams, but he just found a spot to kind of hide there in the middle of that defense, and a great read by the quarterback to find him for 26.
1: He was the drag route, and he sat it down and didn't run into coverage right behind the zone and the overflowing linebackers.
2: Russell's pass, a one-hopper, trying to connect with Pritchett, the tight end to the right side, but it one-hops him, and that'll be incomplete.
1: Yeah, you think about it, Keelan Russell hadn't played really in 2 years, and heat of the day here, it's late in the third quarter, you start getting a little tired, or you got to grind, make sure that you're doing the little simple things right.
2: 13 of 23 for 198 on the day. RC Dub and Rico go wide right. Tight end to the right. Fake the pitch to the right. Now they throw a slant, trying to go with Pritchett, but it was just beyond his reach. Well covered by ECU, forcing Russell to put that one out in front of Pritchett just a tad further than he would have liked.
1: Yeah, but a lot of quarterbacks won't throw that ball because of the tight coverage, but Keelan Russell sees that as an open receiver if it's got a well-placed ball. So you like the anticipation and the aggressiveness of knowing where to go with the football against certain coverages. And that was the right decision. It's just a hair too far.
2: Brooks and Scott to the right side of the formation. Russell will send Coleman-Williams right as well. Keelan gets a snap. Dancing around, trying to buy some time. Now he's going to just tuck it and run, and he does that really well. Across the 45 of ECU, across the 40, and wisely gets to the boundary around the 35. That was a very poised move on the part of that talented young man.
1: It's crazy how he's able to maneuver through traffic at the line of scrimmage. And tell you, if there'd been an open receiver 10 yards downfield, he'd end up throwing it to him.
2: Yeah.
1: He's able to kind of just see what's around him, but also keep his eyes downfield and does just enough to move the chains.
2: See, Wise, most heralded high school recruit at the quarterback position in the history of Alabama football. And at the same time, sees a youngin' that's got some learning to do, some different areas. Riley, play action to him, pass thrown out to the left side, and that is caught.
1: Derek Meadows,
2: second grab for him, but not able to
1: see if they
2: gain more than five on that play as he dove and made the grab. They may review it. Is that what they're doing?
1: I don't know. The officials on the far side are talking about something nowhere near where the ball was.
0: Please reset the game clock to 1 minute 48 seconds.
1: I'm telling you, Derek Meadows, he ain't going to burn
0: with
1: you with 25 speed.
0: 25-second play clock. Both will start on the ready-for-play signal.
1: But you throw the ball near him, and he's going to find a way to catch it. Having to lay out there on that one.
2: Riley, the running back, behind the quarterback, Keelan Russell, who operates from the pistol. Now he'll shift Riley to his left. Hands it off to Kevin. Hesitates and then darts forward. Gets to the 25-yard line. And that may be enough for a first down. I think it is. They spot him at the 23 now. Kevon Merrill, the nickelback out of Cordell, Georgia, makes the stop. Crisp County High School. Mal Waldrop, one of those talented young lineman running interference, 6'5", 324 is Waldrop out of Seal, Alabama. Scott, Pritchett, Edwards. All three to the right side. Handoff goes to Riley, and he gets stacked up and able to get to the line of scrimmage and maybe a half yard, which is a heck of an effort on his part because Breon Roseborough had a hit on him in the backfield and just had to hang on and ride him towards that line of scrimmage and maybe a half yard beyond.
1: Yeah, Riley doing a good job getting back to the line of scrimmage because there was a linebacker that came through the backside A-gap untouched. Contact was made in the backfield, but you didn't lose any yardage.
2: Coleman Williams and Scott, the wideouts to the right side. Two tight ends left. Kevin Riley again in the backfield. Play action to him. Russell slides left, fires, pass, complete. Down around the one-yard line, Caleb Edwards, the 6'6 sophomore tight end, able to reel that one in for a gain of 19. It'll be first and goal, Bama, down inside the three.
1: How good are your tight ends? You have two receivers working to the right and two tight ends working to the left, and Keelan Russell goes left. Pritchett is on a post route. Edwards on a little corner.
0: That's the end of the third quarter. Timeout.
2: You heard the gentleman, our lead official for today's game, Jason Autry, telling us that three quarters are now in the books. It's been predominantly crimson, 38-10. Alabama with the lead over East Carolina. Get them fours up. We're back after this on the Crimson Tide Sports Network from Learfield.
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14: 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Crimson Tide did not score in the third quarter. The only scoring we did see was a field goal by East Carolina. So the Crimson Tide lead at 38-10 over ECU as we get ready to start the fourth quarter. Quick check of the Alabama Power scoreboard update. Next week's opponent, Kentucky, up at halftime 28-7 in Lexington against Youngstown State. We would like to thank Golden Flake for being today's game sponsor. Golden Flake, the official potato chip of the Crimson Tide. Alabama 38, ECU 10. We are live inside the Alabama Credit Union broadcast booth, proudly serving Alabama communities for over 67 years. And back with the call, the voice of the Crimson Tide, Chris Stewart.
2: Roger Hoover, thank you so very much. Alabama trying to start this fourth quarter off right, finishing up a drive that started late in the third. They've marched the football down to the three of East Carolina. Trayshawn Brown in the backfield. Russell operating under center. Will hand it off. Brown hesitates, walks into the end zone from 2 yards out. Touchdown Alabama. Jay Lindsey running interference. But Trayshawn Brown, his second touchdown, but first official score of the day. He went 68 yards earlier that got wiped off the board. This time gets the payoff as that one gives Alabama now a 44-10 advantage.
1: I like the physical running attack down inside the five-yard line. Just kind of seen it all day. Just not trying to do anything fancy, not throwing the football, just lining up and going right at your opponent.
2: Extra point attempt upcoming from Connor Talty. Snap and placement are good. The kick is good as well. And the Tide pushes the lead now to 45-10. 14:57 remains when we come back to an overcast Saban Field at Bryant-Denny Stadium in Tuscaloosa, right here on the Crimson Tide Sports Network from Learfield.
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7: First touchdown for Trayshawn Brown, a two-yard score, making it Alabama 45 and ECU 10. Just under 15 minutes to go in the fourth quarter, 14:57 still left in this game. But that two-yard touchdown by Trayshawn Brown capped a nine-play, 77-yard scoring drive. A Bromberg scoring drive for Alabama took 3 minutes, 17 seconds off the clock. Again, that is the Bromberg's scoring drive. Damian Square, of course, is our Cook's Pest Control sideline reporter. Call Cook's to score superior protection from pest and termites. D Square, what are you seeing on the line of scrimmage from Alabama?
8: I see these guys playing really clean, man. Last year, you know, we had a lot of yellow flags on the ground from guys not playing clean with their hands. This year, we invested in a new offensive line coach and Coach Clem. And what I see up front is these guys just playing really clean, not any self-inflicted wounds. And then on the other side of the ball, I think East Carolina has negative 1 yard rushing, which as an offense is really hard to get in any other part of your offense when you cannot run the football. So shout out to the guys in the interior, starting with Big Terrence Green.
9: Damian Square, our Cook's Pest Control sideline reporter. Great to have big fella back with us this year. Handling sidelines for us. This is our man, Corey Reamer, who has the duties of being coach dad for his kids, and certainly understand that. Wish he and the family well. Glad to have Corey listening to us today. Glad to have Damian Square back with us as the kickoff sails into the end zone for a 7th touchback on his many attempts today by Morgan Quinn. I'll tell you what, kicking game's been really good.
10: No missed field goals, no returns, one punt, tackled where they caught it. So, yeah, I don't know how you can improve on any of that.
9: See them in live action. They've come through. Obviously, they'll have more pressure pack situations this year, but success nonetheless there. And I think what Bama's been able to do on the offensive and defensive fronts, extremely positive today as well. A lot of good things, a lot of stuff to work on before we head to the Bluegrass next weekend, though, as now the Pirates will go with Emory Williams, the transfer from Miami, a 6'5", 222-pound senior, drops the snap, has to pick it up and run forward, and gets about a half yard. That's a pretty nice effort, considering it looked like it could have been anywhere from a change of possession to a loss of 5 yards on the play.
10: One of those situations also where finally get in the game and you're so amped up, ready to go, and you kind of get ahead of yourself.
9: Desmond Umazulu, the man who made the stop for only a yard on the play. Handoff goes left side, stacked up, and very little running room. Another half yard at best. Abdul Sanders was there. Michael Allen on the carry for East Carolina.
10: Edric Hill is the initial guy for the defensive front who kind of held him up, allowed Abdul Sanders to come in and finish him off.
9: So third and a bunch upcoming for an ECU squad that's 0 for 7 in that regard today. Williams transferring from Miami. Four on the play clock as they operate from the pistol. They get the snap off in time. Stepping up, firing, and incomplete. Another big hit for Alabama. And Edrick Hill colliding with the quarterback Williams just as he was unloading the football.
10: Look, Damian is going to sit here and brag on the defensive line for making that hit. But that's a coverage sack right there, Damian.
8: It's a team effort, man. It takes everybody to get to the quarterback, man. But that was a cover sack. I do agree with that.
9: D, I love how he picks fights with you from a good 120 yards away.
8: Oh, my God, man.
9: A spiraling kick that sends Williams back to the 24, and he returns it to the 27-yard line. That was a nice effort again from O'Halloran. 50 yards on that punt. Timeout on the field with 13:25 to go. It's Alabama 45-10 over East Carolina. Tide will have the ball when we come back on the Crimson Tide Sports Network from Learfield.
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7: 13:25 left to go at Saban Field at Bryant-Denny Stadium. Alabama 45 and East Carolina 10. 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Old Dominion Freight Line works hard to be the best in the game and is proud to support those striving to be the best in theirs. How about we give it to Ryan Coleman-Williams. 5 catches, 130 yards in this ballgame. The longest grab he had was for 58 yards. And Tyler, not a perfect game by RCW. Did have that fumble earlier, but nice to see him performing at a high level week one.
10: Not a bad recovery. And when you look at just the box score, you're going to think, what an outstanding day. But we're kind of unfairly probably hold him to a little bit higher standard. When you come out the gates with two drop passes, then it kind of puts a bad taste in your mouth. But, man, he has recovered and has really focused on catching that ball since and has done some amazing things.
9: Speaking of amazing, how about Chad Mize? 50 seasons now on Alabama's football stats crew. My buddy Nick Kelly posting on his social media feed that Chad started as a student from Bryant to Stallings to Saban and now DeBoer. He's seen a bunch. Thanks to Chad Mize for his work on the stats crew. And thanks to Alabama for getting a running game back. There is E.J. Crowell, an unbelievable spin move after he got twisted around by a defender, kept the legs churning, and picked up a bank first down of 11 yards. Most guys would have gone down. He just kept moving and got forward for another first down.
10: Huge hole right there, though, and he's able to keep his balance somehow or another coming out of that spin and pick up an extra 5 yards.
9: 6 carries now for Crowell for 31 and a touchdown. From the pistol formation, Russell will bring now Crowell to his right. Hands it off to him again, trying to get to the edge. Does, stops, tries to cut it back, fights forward, and gets across the 45 to the 46. I tell you, I thought he was down. I don't know if it's Aiden Duncanson who nearly had him wrapped up and thought he did, and then all of a sudden Crowell is not there. He just spun out of it, but you can't do that without incredible lower body strength.
10: He made a hard cut trying to get back inside, and his foot actually came out from under him. I think that threw the defender off and allowed him to miss that tackle. Who cares? He didn't twist an ankle.
9: Exactly. Kevin Riley is the running back. Snap bobbled and then handed off by Russell almost out of desperation. That is not the way that one was designed to go, and it still gained about a yard. It could have been utter disaster. Instead, it's third and a yard and a half, and Bama's going to hurry to the line of scrimmage to try to get this one with ECU caught off guard. Two wideouts left, one right. Single setback to the left of Russell. Thought there might be movement initially, but everybody got set. Now the snap, the handoff, and fighting forward is Riley, and he's going to pick up the bank first down, getting across midfield into ECU territory and moving the chains and getting the clock running, which we are all in favor of, nearing the 11-minute mark of quarter number four.
10: And you got to think that this is the starter's last series for Alabama. I mean, we still got the starting line, entire backfield. They've rotated a lot of people, I know, but you got to think here. 45-10, 10 minutes to go.
9: If they finish it right.
10: Yeah, let's put some more points on the board.
9: So from the 49, first and 10 Alabama in ECU territory. Play action, Russell stepping up in the pocket, looking, now deciding to run, and he's got some green grass in front. Gets tripped up as he crosses the 35 and brought down around the 38-yard line. Another bank first down, moving the sticks again after a 16-yard pickup.
10: Steps up hard in the pocket, trying to find somebody downfield, but no one really created separation in the man-to-man coverage by the ECU secondary. So without that linebacker playing that spy on Keelan Russell, which you know a lot of opponents moving forward are probably going to have to consider, is how do we contain number 12 when things break down?
9: Riley, the running back to the left of Russell, who operates from the gun. He'll bring a man in motion. That's Brooks. The handoff goes to Riley. Hesitates a bit, then nowhere to go. He was waiting on a hole to open, and it didn't. Nice job by the Pirates. Cruz Law, the weak side linebacker, transferred from Memphis. He's a Nashville native, and he stepped up to make the hit. So second and 10 for Alabama. Clock moving under 9.5 minutes to go. Tied up comfortably 45-10 and on the move once more. Trayshawn Brown back in the game. He will slide to the left of Russell, who works from the gun, looking to his left, swings it out there. Another catch from Derek Meadows. Third target, third grab for number 30. And he will pick up about 7 or 8. It'll be third short from there. Julian Davis, the outside linebacker, made the hit.
10: Easy pitch and catch for Keelan Russell and Derek Meadows. Lottie Brooks still kind of silent in the offense.
9: Shift the tight end in motion to the left side. That's Caleb Edwards. And now they'll shift a lot of people back right, including Edwards, including Lottie Brooks, and including Sedarian Morgan. So nobody wide left, three men wide to the near side of the field. Single set back to the right of Russell. They'll swing it out, trying to set up a little bubble screen for Brooks. He hesitates. He goes down the sideline, and he gets inside the 10 to the 9. Boy, I didn't think he had enough real estate to do what he did, but Lottie Brooks, a heck of a play, reading his blocks and getting 17.
10: He put a juke on with a hard fake to the inside. Looked like me crossing you over on the basketball court. Left everybody in their tracks and almost hit his head on the goalpost.
9: I'll take you at the golf course or the basketball court, Coach, because I'm not going to try to drive on you. Nowhere else, though. Thank you very much. Trayshawn Brown to the right of Keelan Russell. They bring in Pritchett in tight left. Quarterback delay. He'll run right. He'll make a man miss. He'll dive forward. and he will get to the 2-yard line.
10: You know, a couple of years ago, Nick Sheridan used Jalen Milroe, especially inside the 10-yard line. A lot of quarterback-heavy runs, picking up that extra blocker. And Keelan Russell has the ability to do that as well. You don't want him to take a beating by any means, but some well-drawn-up plays. You're kind of seeing now. You needed him to play the entire game to see how he reacted when he got tired. He's made some mistakes, a lot that he can learn from. Lots you can do with him as well.
9: Straight handoff and not much running room for Brown. Law again, the first guy there to make the hit. 6:50 and ticking. Time left now in the fourth. Still 45-10 Bama, but trying to change that as they've got second or make it third and goal.
10: Good to see Rico Scott checking back in.
9: Yep, that's true. He went out of the game with what appeared to be a leg injury that didn't have him putting much weight on that right foot. But, boy, that is maybe the highlight of the day, seeing him back on the field and in the game. He's one of the men wide left. Here comes Pritchett in motion right. They fake the handoff to him. Now they fire it back corner too high, looking in the direction of Ryan Coleman-Williams, but he had no chance to reel that one in. And it'll be fourth down, and Coach Kalen DeBoer says, let's try the field goal. It's like they're going to book in field goals in this game, perhaps, after starting the scoring with one. 42-yarder. And now Talty will try one from 22, or 21, actually. Spot at the 11, upcoming from Asperuhoff. And the snap from Rozier. Alex to Alex. And Connor kicks it through. And the Crimson Tide has a 48-10 advantage. Timeout on the field. We'll give you the Bromberg scoring drive recap when we come back. 6:15 to play, and it's all Bama here on the Crimson Tide Sports Network from Learfield.
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1: Clean, man. They're not doing anything self-inflicted or making us play behind the count on first downs. Like I said, I'm loving the football that these guys are playing today. Hopefully we can get deep down into the depth chart to see what we got in the future.
2: Lorcan Quinn, 8-for-8 on kickoffs, resulting in touchbacks. Again, a lot of good things happening in the kicking game for the Crimson Tide today, and not as big a deal perhaps as it will be in some other games, but nice to set the tone in that regard there. So here's East Carolina again with possession. Emory Williams, second or third series at quarterback, gets a snap, will hand it off, and pushing forward across the 25 to the 26. Once again, Michael Allen on the carry. He was not listed on their depth chart coming in, or on their two deep anyway. But Allen, a fifth-year running back, 5'11", 210, from right there in Greenville, North Carolina. Started at Marshall University, but transferring to the hometown team of ECU. Second and 9 upcoming for the Pirates, as looking to throw is Williams, firing downfield. Catch is made and up near midfield with that grab is Melvin. Jeremiah Melvin, the Wake Forest transfer. Fayetteville, North Carolina native, 24 yards on the pickup. He's able just...
3: The penalty is declined. The result of play is a first down.
2: Defensive penalty that they wiped off, obviously.
4: Receiver was just able to wrap around the linebackers in the zone concept, so hit that hole. They got to get a little more depth when there's no threat underneath.
2: Ivan Taylor's a sophomore who was, I think, among those in coverage on the play. One of three number 13s on the roster for the Crimson Tide. Handoff goes to Taylor Wright, and he will not have a lot of running room. Give him maybe a yard. Michael Allen, excuse me. Clock running under the five-minute mark. I don't think ECU is...
4: They're
2: in a massive hurry.
4: No, they're content getting out of here healthy as well. Be smart. And yep. Let your guys play and see what you got. But at the same time, understand this game's all but over other than the 4.5 minutes remaining on the clock.
2: East Carolina's athletic director, a friend of ours, and very thankful that his Pirates are going to be on the wrong end today, as the sack is recorded back around the 40-yard line. John Gilbert, longtime administrator at the University of Alabama, has had a couple of opportunities at places as an AD, and thankful he's in a spot at ECU running his own program, and glad they could bring him home. Had a nice welcome for him in the visiting AD's box. Greg Burns' office making sure he felt like home. Had several pictures there from his days as an important part of the Alabama Athletic Department. Third down and 10 upcoming for the Pirates. Pass incomplete as it was in and out of the hands of Dylan Lorick, the intended receiver. Pass was on the money. It was hot.
4: It was hot.
2: D square, that one falling incomplete. What do you see, buddy?
1: Hey, that was another third down success for the defense. On that series, we had a youngster get to the quarterback, number 14 for two. Like I said, I love to see guys get the quarterback on the ground. These guys have really been doing good on third downs today. Hopefully they can keep that up.
4: Fatu Toa Henry.
2: Very well done. I'm so proud of you. You can take it every time if you'd like. New return man for Alabama, Rico Scott, will

0: Fair catch. The ball around the 11 or 12 yard line. It'll be first and 10 for Alabama from there. And let's see if it's the freshman or the veteran. It's going to be the veteran who comes out now at quarterback. Austin Mack, young man who gets a nice round of applause as he comes onto the field, and deservedly so. Came here with head coach Kalen DeBoer from the University of Washington. Battled and didn't lose the starting job. It was just won by Keelan Russell as the title go on the ground here with under 3.5 minutes to go. Khalifa Keith on the carry for the Crimson Tide. The Tide's trying to get a lot of guys in the game right now. Keith, a senior out of Birmingham's Parker High School, played at App State last year, started at Tennessee career-wise. Mack will roll the pocket, fire to Keith, who gets hit, or actually not Keith, but the catch is made around the 15-yard line. Danny Lewis Jr., the tight end, is the one who made that grab. Good to see Danny out there. Boy, he has battled injuries throughout his career, and an important guy in the locker room and also on the field with some real capabilities, just hadn't been able to stay healthy. But still out battling and thankful when he gets his number called. We're hitting the 2-minute timeout here in the fourth quarter. 48-10 is our score. Alabama trying to close it out when we return here on the Crimson Tide Sports Network from Learfield.
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4: Two minutes to play here in Tuscaloosa, Alabama, trying to finish out a win for this season opener here at home at Saban Field at Bryant Denny Stadium. Our score, Alabama 48 and East Carolina 10. Stay with us after the ballgame for the region's fifth quarter show and Coach DeBoer's press conference powered by Tri Green Equipment. Tyler Watts and Damian Square will be with me for the fifth quarter show before we hear from Coach DeBoer. And Tyler, a lot to like about this one. Still some things to coach up as well. Coaching staff always likes that. Getting ready for week two.
5: Yeah, plenty of positives to take away from this. Obviously, you won the football game. It's pretty convincing. Plenty of things that you can learn from. Didn't play particularly well the third quarter. That was something that we did all of last year. Played pretty good coming out the gates, and then really struggled in the second half to put points on the board outside of the Oklahoma game. So something there that you need to focus on. What are you doing? What can you change to come out in the second half ready to play? Now, that's offensively. Defensively, they have played outstanding throughout the course of this contest. And outside of one or two plays that you kind of busted coverage, they've looked pretty doggone good on that side of the ball.
0: Alabama still waiting on the TV timeout to wrap up the final of our media timeouts in game. Poor dude in the red shirt, red cap right now, the most hated guy in the stadium because everybody, including the Pirates, I think are ready for this thing to get going. Alabama's going to break the huddle and get to the line of scrimmage, and now he's going to have to spread off. Big fella had to go.
6: Oh, my hammy.
0: That's it. So from the pistol, here is Mack looking to throw on third and long, rolling to his left. Now he will tuck it, he will run, and he will get the first down. And getting out of bounds to stop the clock as Cade Law forces him to the boundary. But that's a nice job keeping possession for Alabama. So hopefully here in a moment, he'll get to take that victory formation.
5: Yeah, probably run one more play, hand it off or something, maybe two.
0: That was really good to see. Go ahead and finish that off.
5: Absolutely.
0: Where you get a chance to finish with the ball in your hands.
5: Look, and Austin Mack needs to work too.
0: He does.
5: You know, we needed to have thrown it on third and try to convert that into first down. It wasn't there. He ran it. He's capable as well.
0: Shifting guys into the right spot as Lewis will go in motion to the left. Looking to throw it downfield, and it's going to be incomplete. Derek Meadows was there and almost reeled it in, but it falls incomplete.
5: And I'm really surprised he didn't catch that ball. It's a back shoulder throw that Austin Mack put right where it needed to be. You got a tall receiver going up, and that's normally one that hits his hands. He's going to haul in.
0: There was coverage over there, but you're right. He's been making those plays for Alabama. Guys like Caden Strayhorn, Nick Brooks on the offensive front. Get you some others as we've got some new guys in the game. Tyrell Miller, I believe, is in also as the handoff will go to Keith, and he'll work forward near the 24-yard line.
5: This is when the play clock is that button's a little stuck.
0: Yeah, needs to be.
5: It doesn't start when it should.
0: And nobody complains about it. 25 on the shot clock, as Nick Saban would call it. A minute 18 and ticking to go in the game. Meadows the lone wide out to the left. Three are to the right side of the formation. Going in motion is Morgan. And the handoff will go to Keith, and he will work his way forward, and that is going to be enough for another bank first down, and that is likely going to be the last one of the ball game as the Tide has this one comfortably in hand and a chance now to just let the clock run. 40 seconds to go, 23 on the play clock, and they'll have to snap it one more time, but probably just taking a knee in this one. Alabama's going to be 1-0, East Carolina 0-1, and it is indeed victory formation for the first of what we hope is a dozen times during the regular season. But you can't get all 12 if you don't get the first, and Alabama does indeed get the victory as they beat the Pirates by a final of 48-10, the last 6 seconds ticking off the clock, and why not strike up the band one time?

0: all got to practice. And hopefully that is what we have down pat as we go through the year. Alabama winner by a final score of 48-10. I'm Chris Stewart. I'm stepping aside. But the rest of the way, Roger Hoover will be driving as they recap this one on a day when Alabama opens the season here at Saban Field at Bryant-Denny Stadium with an impressive 48-10 victory over the Pirates of East Carolina. Post game coming your way next on the Crimson Tide Sports Network from Learfield.
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9: The Crimson Tide, undefeated. 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A lot to like about this one. Crimson Tide had an impressive 38-7 lead at halftime, then outscored the Pirates 10-3 in the second half to cruise to the 48-10 win. Alabama now 2-0 all time, taking on East Carolina. And again, just a very impressive victory all the way around as Kalen DeBoer. It's now a 14-1 inside Saban Field at Bryant-Denny Stadium, including going 7-0 against non-SEC teams. A couple other notes for Alabama, 89th straight win at home against unranked teams, and the 25th consecutive win in the team's first game played here in Tuscaloosa. Again, the final score, Alabama 48, East Carolina 10. Back with more of the region's fifth quarter show next. 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
9: Hope you can join us coming up Monday night, 6 p.m. Crimson Tide Rewind, live from Bomb Towers Victory Grill in Vestavia Hills on the Crimson Tide Sports Network. We will take a look back at the last Bama game, look forward to the next one as well. Again, from Bomb Towers Victory Grill in Vestavia Hills. Legendary food, legendary fun. We'll be hearing from Coach DeBoer coming up shortly, but right now, Roger Hoover joined once again by Tyler Watts and Damian Square as we look back to a week one win for Alabama. Tyler, I'll start with you. What'd you like most about this afternoon here inside Saban Field, Bryant Denny Stadium?
18: Well, obviously, both sides of the ball were stuck in, or put themselves in some bad situations. Not defensively. Offense put the defense in some bad situations. So you got to see a lot, I think, if you're a coach here, of down and distance, where we are on the field, what just happened, how do we flush it, move on to the next play. So a lot of different scenarios played out, and you learned a lot about your football team. Obviously, defensively, what you did in the first half outside of the one mistake carried over to the second half offensively, came out pretty good. Got to find a way to play better in the third quarter. So there's a lot to improve on both sides. But at the same time, a lot of plays were made out here. And you dominated an opponent that you were better than. But you didn't know you were better than them until you lined up and played and started playing snaps against them. But you did what you should have. And that's the standard that these players and Damian have been talking about for years. And probably one of the first times in a while that we've kind of seen them, hey, we're not really concerned about the opponent. It's about us executing, doing our job.
19: Absolutely. I didn't see a lot of, like you said, yellow flags on the ground. They really sustained the run here early. And you never want to go into week two trying to fix your run game. You know what I mean? That's just not a sign of a good defense. So next week, that's just something that they have to improve upon. I remember Coach Womack saying that he felt like they got pushed around. And the first thing that I saw when the defense took the field is girth up front.
18: Yeah.
19: Those guys are really big, and just by science, it's going to be hard to run the ball in the A and the B gaps against us. There was some things on the perimeter, one or two plays that was a little skeptical. Maybe the DV didn't have the right leverage or just didn't make a play on the ball in the air. I know one of the guys was the transfer from Mercer, probably playing on a bigger level of ball. I'm sure with reps he will get better. But inside with Terrence Green and Big Bingley, they really, really, really made a difference inside. 11 played some big-time ball. Looked like the last 11 ever with their number. So, if he can continue to play like that and find the football, it is a RPO, you know, style of offense pretty much every week. You know what I mean? So, ECU coordinator, he was a guy that's had success in other places. So, we cannot, you know, take any light from what these guys did here today. That offense is going to have success this year with some of the age that they have on their offense and their quarterback having the reps that he has. We played a good game today. I love that our older guys are on the perimeter. You know, in Brown, we got Sab back, who came off an injury last year. He was quiet tonight, but he didn't do anything that stood out, you know what I mean, and which means he didn't make any mistakes. So, yeah, I like what the defense did here today. Like I said, at Alabama, you do not want to go into week two trying to fix your run defense. You do not want to go into week two trying to fix your run defense in the SEC. If people can run the ball on you in the SEC, then it'll open up everything else in their offense. That was something that we did great today. We stopped the run.
9: Really saw that all throughout this game for Alabama. 48-10, the final score against ECU. We'll be back with more of the region's fifth quarter show next. This is the Crimson Tide Sports Network from Learfield.
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9: We'll be hearing from Kalen DeBoer shortly as we look back at this 48-10 win for Alabama against East Carolina. Roger Hoover, Damian Square, and Tyler Watts back with you for our final time inside the Alabama Credit Union broadcast booth and D-Square. The defense set the tone early with Yonze Pierre getting involved both with a sack and a pick six.
19: Yeah, you want to set the tone with the defense early. You know, anytime you're trying to, I wouldn't say build a team because this is Coach's third year, but in the NIL era, it seemed like every year you're trying to build a team. And you always want your defense to arrive first, and it seemed like the defense did arrive first here today. The offense definitely sustained drives and put together a pretty good game. But leaving this stadium today, I would say the defense is the front runner. They controlled the game. Offense controlled time of possession. Defense got on the field, got off the field on third down. So complimentary football was great today. Hopefully, you know, that bleeds over into next week.
18: And look, and this offense under Coach DeBoer and Coach Grubb is going to continue to improve. And I love seeing a solid defense because I know that the offense will find its identity and figure out really what they're good at. And they're going to game plan every week to give you a competitive advantage on that side of the ball. So, I mean, I agree. Being able to stop the run was huge. You're better than your opponent, but you did exactly what you were expected to do and what you should have done. And you dominated. You dominated on both sides of the ball. And that's what you wanted to see. So now what do you do with it? You got to take it into week two where the opponent's going to be better. Going to be a little faster, a little bigger. They're going to be more comparable to you, and you have to maintain that edge mentally of just getting after your guys.
19: That offense presented a lot of eye candy today, and we do got youth on defense. We got some guys that's playing as freshmen, and for those guys to be disciplined with their eyes and find the football today was very, very big.
18: And all the RPO stuff is basically triple option football.
19: Absolutely.
18: And our eyes in the secondary, we had everything covered.
19: Yes.
18: Maybe we didn't make a tackle, but we had everything covered. And there was a couple of sacks even in the backfield where their quarterback, he was trying to pull it and throw it to the flat, but there wasn't nobody there.
19: No doubt.
18: It was covered up.
19: No.
18: So Damian's exactly right. You were disciplined. You did what your assignment. You weren't trying to make a play that wasn't there, that wasn't your responsibility. And that's how you build a good defense.
19: No doubt. And then when they were put in unfair situations, they came out of the situations as good as you can possibly come out of them. You know, you don't ever want to leave any points on the field. But at the same time, whenever your offense puts you on the field in a positive territory, we call it putting out a fire. And I wanted to see those guys in those situations. You don't want those situations to happen in Baton Rouge for the first time. You don't want those situations to happen in Starkville for the first time. You want to get those reps out here so coach can go back this week and coach those reps up and clean up, you know, our red zone defense. So you don't want the offense to put you in that situation, but at the same time, it's a great sign of a defense who can come out, accept the situation, and get the best outcome from the situation, which was 3 points, if not no points.
9: And Damian, up here, we liked a lot of the things we saw from Alabama quarterback Keelan Russell. How about from your perspective on the field as he was able to extend some plays and make some plays with his feet?
19: He made a lot of plays with his feet. And the thing that I love about him is when we needed 4 yards, he got five.
18: Yeah.
19: You know, and I love quarterbacks like that, man. I think bloody drives is what takes a toll on a defense, man. If you want to drive a D-line crazy, rather you get 3 points or seven, leave him on the field for 12 to 13 plays. You know what I mean? And I love that he has the ability to keep our offense on the field, sustain bloody drives, and come out with some type of success. I think over time, that's going to take its toll on defenses in this league.
18: And he made a lot of mistakes. He made a lot of mental mistakes as well with some of the things that he did. Maybe not managing the play clock. Maybe was not batting a ball down that got tipped at the line of scrimmage. The intentional grounding, maybe not giving it to the running back when he should have, and he would pull it and try to throw it. So there's a lot to learn from
19: and
18: that.
19: And taking some of the hits.
18: Yeah, and yeah. I would agree, even on the scrambles.
19: No
18: just
19: doubt.
18: Go ahead and get
19: no
18: down.
19: Doubt. We've got to get down.
18: You had mentioned you need four, you get five. You don't have to have seven.
19: No doubt. You don't have to have seven. And like I said, for defenses, man, those 13, 14-play drives, sometimes that hurt more than a two-play scoring drive.
18: Right.
19: You know what I mean? That affects the game more. So, like I said, just shining a light on time of possession. I love his poise in the pocket. I love that he came out early, had some mistakes, calmed down, you know, got back into the game, got back into the rhythm of the offense, and once again, time of possession, man. I think that's going to really, really help our defense this year.
9: And he led Alabama with 86 yards on the ground in this ballgame, had the longest rush of the game, 23 yards. But you also saw double-digit rushing yards for Daniel Hill, E.J. Crowell, two touchdowns for Hill, one for E.J. Kevin Riley had 17 yards, as well as Trayshawn Brown, 15 yards, 12 by Khalifa Keith. Alabama able to run the ball with some consistency.
19: Well, whenever you got a guy that can keep the ball. It stretches gaps, right? Because the linebacker has to sit. He has to, you know, play his job the right way. Whenever the quarterback can get on the edge of the defense, it allows the A-gaps to open up. Here, Tyler played quarterback, so he understands exactly what I'm talking about. Whenever a guy can pull the ball out of the backside, the linebacker can't be flying downhill, you know, to the front side A-gap. So I think just from a total offense standpoint, you're going to see the rushing attack come alive this year because of how 12 can hide the football. He can come out the backside with the football and hit you with a 60-yard run, or we can hit you with 60 yards up through the A-gap. So I just think having that dual-threat quarterback is able to pull the ball down, and like I said, get 6 yards when we need 5. I think that's going to open up the A gaps. I think that's going to open up the counters. I think that's going to open up all the backside runs.
18: He ran more today on design runs than I thought that we would see. They incorporated him more into the running game than I thought we would see. You know, Jalen Milroe ran the ball a lot. Ty Simpson very rarely.
19: Yeah.
18: Thought they would be somewhere where you do it when you have to with Keelan Russell, but sometimes it's good to get that stuff on film and make guys prepare for it. Of, hey, we do have this and we do have the ability to do it, but I think strategically you want to be smart with how you utilize his body in the run game.
19: Man, sometimes in football, simplicity hurts. You know what I mean? Whenever you can just, like you said, as an offensive coordinator, hey, keep the ball in your hand. Let's move the ball down the field. We don't have to call anything crazy. And like I said, for that guy to be able to do that and give his offensive coordinator the comfort to just call a play that simple that can get us 4 yards at any given time, like I said, that's going to be really big for the offense this year.
9: And here is Coach DeBoer at the podium.
0: Always good to win, and a lot of things we can clean up. But got some guys, some valuable experience out there, and a lot of things that we'll be able to take into the film room, to the practice field here this next week. So, again, some things that, you know, guys getting their first opportunities, thought they took advantage of them, and, you know, need that experience out there in Bryant-Denny tonight.
2: Thanks, Coach. We'll start on the right. We'll go to Charlie first, and then we'll go to Chase.
3: Just what did you think of the run game, and how do you think EJ and Trayshawn played in their first real game?
0: Yeah, I think there's going to be a lot of positives that we're going to find in it. I think there's a physical presence. We'll be able to, you know, sure execute better. And some of it is there was a lot of stuff we had to prepare for because we didn't know exactly what we'd see. I think we got that dialed in as the first quarter went along on limiting what we had to tell the guys to be ready for. But, you know, I thought they adapted well, and those guys, I think they had their moments. You could see EJ on the touchdown, you know, get around the edge. There's, you know, break a tackle or two, and I thought Trayshawn, you know, unfortunately, you know, got called back, but the way he hit that seam and was gone, that, you know, thought that was, you know, you can kind of see what he's capable of. Maybe a run early that was a negative play. Can't say that was really on him, that he had much of a chance. So, like the way he runs. I think he runs with low pads. Both those guys have good feet in the hole, good balance. You know, they just, you know, good to get out there and get some experience. They're going to turn on the film, and I can think of an EJ run where TB was blocking for him. It could have been a better block and probably been a much better play. So that's just the stuff we got to get better at.
2: Chase, go ahead.
5: Where are you and the rest of the offensive staff at with getting Keelan to slide at the end of runs and think self-preservation when he needs to?
0: Yeah, I think that's part of him, you know, understanding college football, you know, and he needs to know those moments when he can do that, you know when the game's on the line, and you got to have a first down. So certainly something that, you know, we'll talk a lot about. And he's, you know, I thought, again, using his feet, I thought he did a great job, you know, and, you know, I think along the sideline there was a time maybe he could have got out of bounds, had the first down. You know, sometimes it's just happening fast too, and so, you know, things caught up with him there. But we got to make sure, you know, he's playing for the long haul. We got to use his feet. You can see we're going to be aggressive with him, use it to our advantage, help our offense be as good as we can be, maximize our potential.
2: Go to the left side, front row, Nick, and then Katie.
24: Yeah, staying on Keelan, what do you think of just the way he operated the offense, his decision-making overall, and just kind of the way he saw the field in the past?
0: I think there were some operational things pre-snap that, you know, caused us to use some timeouts, some things like that. You know, we can get nitpicky on some things as well that just would have affected maybe the operation, but it was to be expected. And I think he got better with those things as the game went on. You know, just – I can think of opportunities where he can run, you know, early. I threw a couple balls across the line of scrimmage on one. So, again, I think he kind of started getting in the flow, kind of figuring out how he can move the chains, how he can be a weapon. And as eyes came more to him, he started finding guys down the field, you know, Ryan over the middle there in the third quarter. So I just think, again, he's just, you know, every play getting better. And, you know, kept him in the game quite a while today so he can get those reps, get those snaps.
1: Did you know Yonte had that type of pick six in him? And just overall, kind of how disruptive is he and what he's able to do?
0: Yeah, he did a great job. You know, those balls come at you hot, and he dropped into the coverage, into the spot. And I know the quarterback really, I don't think, even saw him. But you still got to make the play. And it was fun to see him. He's worked hard to you know, have a great year last year and wants to do even more. It was a good start to his season here today.
2: Go to Colin, my side.
4: Obviously, a lot of attention on Ryan Williams and kind of the couple of drops that he had. But how would you assess just his play in the season opener?
0: Yeah, I thought he went out there and made some contested catches too. You know, and we're going to keep feeding him. He's a relentless worker, and you know, he's going to keep getting the ball. I thought he had some catching contacts and caught some balls in traffic, and so, you know, just getting out there. And he's a captain for us. We're not going to shy away from going to Ryan. I know that.
6: Coach, with the offense, staying with the offensive line, we saw Mal come into the second half, get a lot of reps in the second half. Can you give us an update on Will, and then assess how you saw the whole offensive line really execute today? Mm-hmm.
0: Yeah, I think for most part, again, there's going to be things where, you know, we're going to see, you know, the double team could have been better, but I think for the most part, it felt like there was communication happening and that they were on the same page. And we'll find a player two here and there that I'm sure, you know, we got to clean up. But Mal coming in, you know, we just want to give him a chance to get out there in the football field. I think Will got through good with the game, you know, just from a physical standpoint. So, you know, I like the direction we went. There's a couple opportunities that we missed on some explosives where we had some guys open. We had a little pressure. It wasn't always the offensive line either. So you can't just put that on them.
2: Stay on the right side, Hunter.
10: Yeah, you kind of touched on it already, but just how would you assess Keelan's poise, given that was like a factor in the quarterback battle?
0: Yeah, I think his poise when the bullets are flying is really good, you know, and he the football part, he thinking pretty quick and going to make plays and instinctive, you know, made a lot of big plays, you know, and that's what we'll focus on first. But then we know that you just can't have a wasted play, you know, or, you know, burn a timeout. It's easy stuff. It's stuff that we can get cleaned up. Having some urgency on it for him, I think, will be the case, and I have no doubt that he'll take care of that.
2: Another question from Trevor back middle.
11: What did you like the most about his first start?
0: I think especially as he went, you know, just taking off and going to make plays. And that balancing that with keeping his eyes down the field, I think he's just a tough guy to defend, and we knew that. And I thought he took advantage of his ability, and you know, we were able to really open up a lot of the playbook. And you know, first and second down, if we're not in a perfect spot for third down, you can see what type of weapon he can be to continue to move the chains. And so a lot of eyes on him. You know, we got the other great skill players around him, an offensive line that I think will continue to get better and build on what we did today. So, you know, very hopeful that we can be a complete offense, and it starts with your quarterback. And we've always been quarterback driven by what we can do, and I think the sky's the limit for him for sure.
2: Okay, we got two more questions, starting with Drew on the left side.
25: Coach, how did you think the defensive line played overall? I know you guys added a lot of size in the offseason. I know you were impressed with the physicality in camp, but how did you think it translated today?
0: Yeah, there's a couple of plays. I mean, we have a high level of expectation for those guys, and a couple of times where, you know, I don't know if it was linebackers not fitting where they need to be, but, you know, just in general, you know, three, 4 yards on a couple of run plays, and we're, you know, disappointed in that. And I like seeing them being disappointed, coming off the field and talking about it. And so, you know, I'm going to keep that standard high. They're keeping that standard high. It isn't anything I'm really concerned about as far as me having to push it on them. They want it. And I think there's times where they're going to see, you know, and just getting building trust and working together, and knowing that if you do your job and, you know, the other guy's going to do his, and you're going to find a way to make those plays. So I thought there was a lot of positives with the way they played.
2: Now, finish up from the middle on the right side.
7: It was one of the hottest games, if not the hottest games in Ryan in the stadium. So how much do you think the temperature affected physically, both physically and mentally, you know, your players? Because there was mistakes made all across the board.
0: Yeah.
7: Positive and
0: yeah, I don't think that was really an issue for us. We had one cramp, I think, from what I heard. And so our scrimmage was considerably warmer than what was today, you know, probably at least 3 to 5 degrees. And we got some cloud cover, too. So didn't really feel like that was an issue at all. So I think our guys trained in it all summer long. It was a hot fall camp. And I think they did a good job all week long preparing with the hydration and things that they needed to do to go out there. And I think any execution errors, I think, are part of something else, you know, not the fatigue or anything like that. I think we're in good shape. All right, thank you. Yep.
9: 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Alabama 1-0 on the season thanks to a 48-10 win over East Carolina. 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
1: The Crimson Tide are 48-10 winners today over ECU, 1-0 on the season. This is your Alabama Power Scoreboard update with the latest scores from the SEC and around the nation. When you cheer, we cheer. Alabama Power is a proud supporter of the Alabama Crimson Tide. Let's take a look at the SEC scoreboard. Kentucky, they are handling Youngstown State right now. The Wildcats lead midway through the fourth quarter, 42-13. Between the Hedges, third-ranked Georgia, they are at home hosting Tennessee State.
3: Single back here for the Dogs. Frazier is the back. That 3-5 is tough to see, isn't it, right there? And it's Frazier off the left side with a gaping hole. He'll walks in for his second touchdown, and Georgia strikes again.
1: That's Jeff Dantzler with the call from Learfield, Georgia, pulling away. There's still 10 minutes to play in the first half. Georgia leading 35-0 over Tennessee State. Fifth-ranked Texas, they've got an early 7-0 lead over Texas State. That game is in the first quarter. Also in the first quarter in Knoxville, number 20 Tennessee has a 7-0 lead over Furman. And just underway, Auburn and Baylor in Atlanta. No score in that one. Also, of course, in the first quarter. Just went final a few minutes ago. South Carolina at home. They blow out Kent State.
4: Donovan Murphy into the ball game, and they'll run the football up the middle across the 50, 40, and running away at the 20. 10, 5, touchdown Carolina. Touchdown Jabari Coleman. In his first carry as a Gamecock, he takes it 60 yards.
1: That's Todd Ellis with the call, 57-0, the final. South Carolina starts their year 1-0. A little bit later on today, more SEC action. Arkansas has North Alabama coming to town. That game kicks off in about 20 minutes. Number 8 Texas A&M is at Kyle Field. They play host to Missouri State. Vanderbilt in Nashville against Austin Peay. 11th-ranked LSU, they'll be at home under the lights to take on the Clemson Tigers. Mississippi State hosts UL Monroe. Florida has Florida Atlantic visiting Gainesville a little bit later on this evening. Also earlier today, defending champs, Indiana win big.
34: Tyler Morris to slot, and Charlie Becker all split to the far side, Marsh to the near. Hoover takes the snap, looks to his left, looks to his right, fires the football, and the catch is made, and Charlie Becker again with a leaping red in the end zone, and he makes the catch for a touchdown.
1: That's Don Fisher from Learfield. Josh Hoover came over from TCU, the new Indiana quarterback, 4 touchdown passes in his debut. 52-16, the final. Indiana over North Texas. Number 1 Ohio State, they blow out Ball State 56-3. That's your Alabama Power scoreboard update. I'm Jed Ainsworth. 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
9: So second and nine, Griffiths throwing a slant, picked off, intercepted, 20, 15, 10, 5, Yonzay Pierre takes it to the house, touchdown Alabama. And that was our Turning Point, presented by J.M. Wood Auctions, 53rd Annual 3-Day Machinery and Truck Auction on September 22nd to the 24th in Montgomery. 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Great to see that for Yonzay Pierre. Again, a huge performance by him with the pick six, and also for Yonzay in this ballgame. He was one of the top tacklers for the Crimson Tide with three tackles on the day. He also had one of three sacks for Alabama and one of the five tackles for a loss. Before we go any further, let's pause 10 seconds for station identification. 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
9: When we come back, we'll talk about the drive of the game as we continue to recap a great win for Alabama to start the 2026 season. 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
9: 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And just great to see E.J. Crowell, the 5-star recruit from here in the state of Alabama, from Jackson, with a fine performance in his Alabama debut. Again, he finished the ballgame 7 carries for 37 yards and a touchdown.

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10: Third down and 11 upcoming. The snap going to Russell, stepping up in the pocket. Now he's going to fire. He's got a man. Catch is made. Ryan Coleman-Williams, 40. Breaks a tackle midfield. Still on his feet, 35. Still on his feet, 30. And gets brought down at the 29-yard line. Great to see R.C. Dub make the grab first and then do what we know he's capable of afterwards. Yep.
11: 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That was our Build Giants Alabama play of the game. 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Again, the top receiver for the Crimson Tide in this game was Ryan Coleman-Williams, 58 of his 130 yards in that one play. That was our Build Giants Alabama play of the game. Five catches overall for number one, Ryan Coleman-Williams. Changing his last name, changing his number, still some great production for the Crimson Tide here into 2026. When we come back, we'll take a look back at our performer of the game, plus tell you what's ahead for the Crimson Tide football team as SEC play is just around the corner next week. More on that when we return. This is the Crimson Tide Sports Network from Learfield.
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7: 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Then on the ground, he was the leading rusher both in carries with 13, 86 yards overall. He did have one rushing touchdown, and the longest play for him was 23 yards running the football. That was Alabama's longest run of the game, so Keelan Russell ended up averaging 6.6 yards per carry. Good work for him overall in his first start for the Alabama Crimson Tide, as the Crimson Tide pick up this win 48-10 over East Carolina. We're going to be busy here on the Crimson Tide Sports Network over this next week as we get ready for Kentucky. We will be taking a look back at this ball game. First of all, tomorrow to our television affiliates across the state with the Kalen DeBoer television show. It'll be available later on demand on RollTide.com as well as all Alabama Athletics social media platforms. Monday night, Crimson Tide Rewind will debut at 6 p.m. from Baumhauer's Victory Grill in Vestavia Hills, as Tyler Watson and I will break down this ball game and look ahead to Kentucky. Same could be said for Crimson Drive, driven by NASCAR, our social media show that will be streaming on Tuesday and Thursday afternoon at 2 p.m. Central. Don't forget, Wednesday night, Coach DeBoer will be back at Baumhauer's for Hey Coach and the Kalen DeBoer Show presented by Alpha Insurance. That will start at 6 p.m. from Baumhauer's here in Tuscaloosa. And then on Saturday, it's football between the Crimson Tide and the Kentucky Wildcats. The SEC opener is coming up in week two for Alabama, and over the next 2 weeks, we will have a 2:30 p.m. kickoff both against Kentucky on the road and then at home in 2 weeks against Florida State. So that means our airtime over the next 2 weeks will be 11:30 a.m. Central here on the Crimson Tide Sports Network. We certainly are looking forward to Alabama against Kentucky next week to start SEC play. We'd like to thank our full crew for this broadcast today. The Vice President and General Manager of the Crimson Tide Sports Network is Jim Carabin. The voice of the Crimson Tide is Chris Stewart. Color Analyst, Tyler Watts. Cook's Pest Control Sideline Reporter, we're so glad to welcome him back to the radio, Damian Square. Our producer and engineer in the booth has been Tom Stipe, with our studio producer, Jerry Kelly. Spotter and statistician, Butch Owens. Our LLH Healthcare postgame show hosts that are coming up in a moment, Gray Robertson and Christian Miller. Our Regions Bank booth cam was produced by Jack Porter, and this has been your host, Roger Hoover. Next up, it is that Crimson Tide postgame party presented by LLH Healthcare. Our final score in Tuscaloosa. Alabama starts the season 1-0 with a 48-10 win over East Carolina. 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
22: What a start to the 2026 college football season for the Alabama Crimson Tide, and we're about to spend the next hour talking about it. It'll be myself, Gray Robertson, my partner, Christian Miller. We are back yet again for another year on the Crimson Tide postgame party, and after the break, we will discuss Alabama's 48-10 win over East Carolina to start the season 1-0. That's on the other side here on the Crimson Tide Sports Network from Learfield.
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22: 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We are so excited to be back. We're so excited to talk about a fantastic opening win for the Tide to start off the season 1-0, 48-10, your final score for Alabama over East Carolina here today at Saban Field at Bryant-Denny Stadium. And man, I am thrilled to get to chop it up and talk some ball with my partner. I'm Gray Robertson. He is the legend, former Alabama linebacker, Christian Miller. Christian, it is so good to see you. It's great to have football back, man. I mean, this felt like the longest offseason ever, and finally we get to talk about what's happening between the white lines.
31: Absolutely. Always good to hear your voice. I told Roger this morning, now that I'm helping out on the pregame show, hearing y'all's voice, man, it means football is officially back. I mean, it is back, of course, but hearing you guys' voice means we are back in business. We're talking with you guys, breaking down some football. So always excited about that. And how about the game today, Gray? Definitely was a hot one. I know a lot of people were out there in that 110 degree or 116 degree heat index at one point, I believe, but ultimately, Alabama starts the season 1-0, gets a big victory over East Carolina. First time we get to see them since they had the upsetting loss out in the Rose Bowl. And, of course, you know how that went. But to start the season off 1-0, definitely some good things to pull away from this game. little bit of sloppiness, if we're just being transparent here, which is, you know, I would say is expected for a first game. If you look around the country, I think a lot of teams experience some of that. Then you add into this equation, you got a young quarterback that's starting as his first start, an offensive line group that, you know, features pretty much four new faces across the board outside of Michael Carroll, who also is very young. But then the defense, very strong performance. I'll be honest, after watching this team during preseason, what we saw today is kind of similar to what I feel like we've been seeing the last few weeks. So I wouldn't say too many big, I guess, surprises today. Just know there is some good to walk away with. Definitely some things we need to clean up as we get ready to go on the road and face an SEC opponent, first one of the year in Kentucky. That is going to be an interesting game. A lot of new faces over there, so kind of curious to see how that one's going to go.
3: Yeah, it was definitely an opening game. That was kind of the thought I kept coming back to as I was watching a little bit of the sloppiness, a little bit of the explosiveness, a little bit of the rust, quite frankly, some of the big game rust. It felt like we saw some of the young men out there kind of working out as things proceeded. And we're going to give our thoughts on this 48-10 win over East Carolina, but we also want to hear from you. So folks listening out there, if you want to get in on the action now for the Crimson Tide post-game party presented by our friends at LLH Healthcare, submit your questions on Twitter /X at @UA_CTSN. 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And Christian, we'll start with the guy who was Alabama's leading rusher and leading passer because he was the starting quarterback. That'd be Keelan Russell. 17 of 29 overall through the air, 249 yards. On the ground, 13 carries, 86 yards, one touchdown, a long of 23. That was Alabama's longest rush of the day. And, you know, he looked like a guy at times making his first career collegiate start. And then we also saw some of the reasons why he was named the starter. Some of the plays he made, especially with his legs on third down, really, really showed the sky-high ceiling of this kid.
31: Absolutely. You got to see some of that off-script potential that we've been talking a lot about with Keelan Russell. One of the main reasons he secured himself this quarterback one position. Look, this guy is a phenomenal athlete, but what I love about him is he's always keeping his eyes downfield, looking to throw the football, right? A lot of times you see a really good athlete at quarterback and you just assume they want to run the football any chance they get. Not with this guy. To the point where, I'll be honest, Gray, I want him to tuck it and run it some more because there were some opportunities where he really could have. There's a lot of grass in front of him. Sometimes he did. That's why he was the leading rusher. There weren't a whole bunch of quarterback design runs. Would not be shocked if we see some more of those implemented again. Today was the first game you're playing ECU. Kept it probably a little bit more on the vanilla side, but 13 carries for 86 yards, some of those being scrambles. Hell, he probably could have easily had 100-plus yards if he were to take off in some of those opportunities, which I think he should lean into a little bit more, right? Be a little bit more decisive. You know, if there's not something there, I'm sure something could come up. But if you have open grass, hey, yards are yards. It doesn't matter if you throw the football or you run. But you talk about a guy that made his first start. You definitely saw maybe some nerves in there. Maybe just a little bit of, hey, we're trying to just kind of figure things out. I thought he played really well, right? And my stats on ESPN, maybe there's one more pass they gave him credit for. They've got 18 of 30 for 256. So I'll give him the little extra 7 yards on that one. But I thought it was a good performance. I did see a stat, Gray, that said I think he had like the second most productive start for a quarterback, I think behind Bryce Young. So he's in very good company there. And the way I kind of describe Keelan Russell, Gray, is you take the cerebralness of Bryce Young, then you add the mobility and athleticism of a guy like Jalen Milroe, maybe. Again, different types of runners, but it's almost like squashing those together. And you have a guy who has phenomenal potential and incredible traits, and you see the upside is super high with a young man like Keelan Russell. So I was impressed with this showing. Of course, there's plenty to learn from, plenty to clean up. You know, he's going to be aggressive. We saw some throws that could have got him in some trouble, right? Luckily, they didn't come up with anything. We saw some misreads, a little bit of miscommunication at times. You know, they had the bad exchange on the jet sweep, ended up being a fumble. You know, just little things like that, that if we're being honest, you know, down the road, you don't want to have all those mishaps and a little bit of that sloppiness, because if you're playing a little bit better of a football team, it can come back to bite you. The good news is it's week one. A lot of this is pretty much to be expected. You're going to go back to the drawing board now. Hopefully we can try to get it cleaned up pretty quick because game number two is on the road in an SEC environment. But I was impressed with the start by Keelan Russell. He showed why a lot of college football fans are talking about the young man, why he was the top, you know, one of the top prospects coming out of high school. And I'm really excited for him, Gray, because he has this explosive element to him that I feel like Alabama has lacked, right? Ty Simpson was great, and we know he got his name called in the first round for a reason, but just the ability to extend plays and you know, go vertical a little bit more, I feel like Keelan Russell has a little bit more of that to his game, and we saw glimpses of that today. Fully expect that to be even more increased throughout the season. So really excited for Keelan Russell and what we got to see from him today.
22: And I want to get into the rest of the rushing attack, because that was kind of the thing everybody wanted to talk about coming into the year, right? Overall, Alabama rushes for 227 yards on 49 carries, 4.6, as I try and read the computer screen a little better, yards per carry. A lot of running backs got touches. As I was watching this game and jotting down names and notes, I thought, my goodness, an A.K. Deer isn't even available today. That's sure. How deep this stable of running backs is. And it kind of ties to the first question that we got on social media from Jake about the evaluation of the offensive line. I'll just put it all, you know, fully out there for you, partner. What do you think of the way that the running game looked from the running backs and how the offensive line performed in run blocking and also pass protection?
31: Well, I had Coach DeBoer on my show in the offseason, Miller's Edge, and he talked, and I asked him about the running game and what were some things he wanted to do moving forward to see improvement in that area, because we all know it was one of the worst rushing attacks we saw in Alabama history last season. So we knew there was going to be an emphasis. And he talked about something that I thought they really could benefit from, and that would be hanging your hat on something, right? Knowing there's something, you know, that you do well and you can go to that, right? It doesn't matter what the situation is. This is something that's our bread and butter. I thought it felt like they were going to a good bit of zone today, right? Just some zone schemes, letting guys block space and try to get downhill. And I thought they did a pretty decent job. Now, of course, there's things to clean up. There's times where, you know, especially early on in the game, I thought the offensive line could have done things a little bit better. But as the game went on, I thought we got better. Third quarter kind of fell back into some of those bad patterns, but it seemed like it got corrected a little bit. Kind of a little bit of an up and down performance. But here's my thing, Gray. Again, we keep saying week one, you know, you don't want to put your eggs all in one basket. We got to be patient here. I want to preach that to the fans, because on social media, and thanks for the question, by the way, on social media, it seems like some people are like, oh man, it's this is some sudden. I'm like, whoa, guys, game one. Like, listen, and I'm an honest guy. You guys know that. Me and Gray are going to break it down, but we got to be patient. And what I saw, Gray, was there was more physicality to the run game. That's a positive. Now, there was, you know, I think Coach DeBoer talked about the communication was pretty solid. It might have been a couple times that there was some miscommunication, which is expected when you're going against the East Carolina defense that runs a lot of twists and stunts. That was one thing I was looking for. How does this offensive line handle that? Right, because that makes it challenging when you're seeing Tom Games and nose and tackler running exchanges, guys are looping. That changes the assignments of the offensive line. And I thought they did a pretty decent job picking that up, but I really was impressed with some of the physicality that I saw. They at least were trying, giving effort. So that was pretty good. But in terms of the running backs, I will say this running back room looks better this year. And it does feature a number of guys from last year. Daniel Hill will start with him. He technically got the start. 9 carries, 47 yards. He had 2 touchdowns on the day. He's a bigger guy. We've been saying, hey, we want to see him run behind his pads more. That's what we saw today. That's what he's been doing all offseason. I've been talking about it on my show. And it was nice seeing him out there do that, right? He's falling forward for extra yards. You know, he lacks a little bit of that explosiveness from some other guys. Good news is you got other guys that have that, and we'll talk about that in a second. But Daniel Hill, he gave us what we needed from him, right? A downhill runner that's physical, can fall forward and get, you know, those positive yards. And he was impressive today. E.J. Crow. Didn't even know if we would see him in the football game. Hadn't practiced a whole bunch since he's been here in Tuscaloosa. But he was great. He shined great, even in the limited opportunities. He had 7 carries, 37 yards, had a touchdown. But, you know, just his ability to showcase balance and body control, stiff-arm defenders, you know, keep turning his feet. He's a guy that I'm excited to see a little bit more of, because we just haven't got to see much. But it was nice to see him. And how about Trayshawn Brown, another freshman running back who was a late addition to this signing class, a guy that has just impressed every opportunity that he's gotten. And I hate it for him, because he actually broke one for a touchdown, a nice explosive pop, hit the hole, great burst and acceleration, outran everybody else into the end zone. But, of course, they called it back. And, listen, I don't think I can get fined on this show. Hopefully I can't for criticizing the refs. That was a bad holding call, man. That was a bad – listen, and I'm sorry. That was – you know, you see that every play. And I think Lewis Riddick was – he said that. I mean, like, yes – you know, when you can see the offensive lineman's hands and he's got a grip, we all know, is that considered holding? Yes. And this comes from a defensive guy. Normally, I'm advocating for the defense. But in this situation, you know, he might have should have had him tucked a little bit more, but that's almost a routine block. I hate that they took that one back from Brown. But regardless, I thought the running backs played well. Their vision looked better. There's a little bit more explosiveness to their game. I thought that they were hitting holes better. And when they needed to have patience, they did. But ultimately, they looked better. in that running back room. And so I would say the running game, you ended up with 227 yards total. That includes Keelan Russell scrambling. Definitely some things to walk away with that you can be, you know, encouraged by. Still some things we need to clean up because, again, this is ECU in the first game. But I would say be patient. Probably focus in on those positives that you can build off of, and hopefully the offensive line can be a little bit more consistent, try to get a little bit more push, be more physical. They showcase some of that. And just see what we got as we play a better Kentucky team next week.
22: We're going to hit a break in a moment, but I think one of the things that you and I have both conveyed a good bit in this first 12-minute portion of our show is that it's week one, and it's important to focus on some of the good flashes and understand how you can get better from that. The last thing that I want, no matter what sport, is for you to play your best game of the year the first game of the season. That will never go well because there's only one way to go, and that's down. And I think we saw an Alabama team that, yes, had some sloppy moments. Yes, there were a couple miscommunications and all the things that we've talked about. It wasn't perfect. It didn't need to be, though. We need to see signs of, hey, these things that the media and coaches and former players have identified as areas that have to improve, that they are moving in the right direction. And from my eye, and it sounds like you agree, a lot of those areas, we saw the signs of that improvement, and now it'll be about steadily getting better in those aspects throughout the season.
31: I would say so. I definitely think there was flashes. I like that word you use, flashes, right? Because we saw it at times. Now, was it consistent? Not all the time, but it's the first game, like you mentioned. For me, now is the time to build off of that. Whether it was, you know, some of the nerves might have kicked in. Again, ECU does a lot of different little nuances. They might not be the most impressive, most physical football team because they are in a different conference. We know that. But schematically, they throw a lot of challenges at you, at least if you're talking about their defense. Blake Carroll, he is a defensive-minded guy. He does a really nice job. Plus, and I'll talk about this when we a little bit later, and I know I'm long-winded at times, but even on the back end in the passing game, right, I would have liked to see us take a few more shots, maybe be a little bit more of a threat vertically. However, one thing I did take note of while watching Memphis's game tape, because they did get they got the defensive coordinator, Hankins, from Memphis, he brought over some of those three high looks, and we started seeing some of those at the end of last year against Ty Simpson, Oklahoma, Georgia. Those two football teams showcase some of that, and it takes away that vertical shot in the vertical passing game that Alabama really likes to have. So there's things that ECU did that probably limited us a little bit. I do want fans to take that into consideration. It's probably something you're not thinking about, but when you go back and watch the tape, you'll see sometimes you have to take what the defense gives you, and it's important to do that, right? You don't want to be ultra aggressive when it's not looking great either. So you got football is a lot more than just, hey, lining up, you got a good quarterback, just throw it all over the place. I wish it worked like that, but unfortunately, you got to take what the defense gives you. But yes, a lot of good things to build off of. A little bit of sloppiness that we need to clean up, but hopefully they can figure that out throughout the next week before traveling to Kentucky.
22: Absolutely. And you mentioned defense. We will talk about the Alabama defensive side. 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That's coming up next here on the Crimson Tide postgame party presented by LLH Healthcare. 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
16: A chance now to just let the clock run. 40 seconds to go, 23 on the play clock, and they'll have to snap it one more time, but probably just taking a knee in this one. Alabama's going to be 1-0, East Carolina 0-1. And it is indeed victory formation for the first of, what we hope, a dozen times during the regular season. But you can't get all 12 if you don't get the first. And Alabama does indeed get the victory as they beat the Pirates by a final of 48-10. The last 6 seconds ticking off the clock, and why not strike up the band one time?
22: Well, our friend Chris Stewart is absolutely correct. You can't win them all if you don't win the first one. And Alabama does defeat East Carolina 48-10 to start the season 1-0. This is the Crimson Tide postgame party presented by LLH Healthcare, Gray Robertson, and Christian Miller. And Christian, a big reason why Alabama won this game, and really why it felt secured probably about midway through the second quarter, was because of the work that the defense put in. As we look at that side of the ball, East Carolina overall, 162 total yards, two of them, two whole rushing yards. We can have a discussion about which rushing yard was your favorite, Christian, but Alabama defensively was all over the field. Yonze Pierre, a pick six. It was a really, really good first outing for the defense.
31: Yeah, I think we got to see this new-look defensive line, first and foremost, because you mentioned the two rushing yards. That's my favorite stat. When you talk about old-school, traditional Alabama defense, that's what you got to start with, is stopping the run. And that's what they wanted to do this offseason. They wanted to go and find some bigger players. They ran some metrics. I think Kane Womack tried to explain it a little bit. I don't know how you get this much personal info on everybody in terms of, like, wingspan and all this. I mean, normally that comes out when these guys go to the draft. Anyway, they did their homework and they realized we're not as big as we would think we should be for an Alabama defensive line. Hey, let's go to the transfer portal. Let's find some guys. You go get Devin Tompkins, 6'5", 300 pounds. Great versatility. They played him out of position at Southern Cal. A guy was playing like nose guard. I know he's a big guy, but if you see the way he's built, he's not a nose guard. So we bring him here and we say, hey, you're going to play banded. You're going to play on the edge. You're also going to play three technique. You're going to play all across the defensive line for us. And watch how you're going to benefit from it, and we're going to benefit from it. We're starting to see that Terrence Green, he's a true nose guard, 6'5", the guy of transformation this offseason, added like 20 pounds of muscle. I'm saying all these names because if you look at the new-look defensive line, those are the three starters. Oh, when I say three, forgot one, Bingley Jones from Mississippi State, another guy, 6'4", I think he is, around 3-something. So everything starts up front in the trenches. I had been very curious kind of how this would look this year because we lost a lot of guys up front last season, right, via the transfer portal, a couple guys to the NFL draft. So it was important that we filled those holes, and that's what we did. And I thought those guys really looked well. I got to watch them during fall camp. I had been impressed with them, but I wanted to see that continue to translate, especially to game day. And so they got their first opportunity today, and I thought they did a nice job being physical up front, being disruptive. You mentioned Yanze Pierre. He is not new from the transfer portal, but boy, is he a good football player. I mean, the guy literally, he might have had a Heisman campaign today. He had an interception, pick six, by the way. Had a nice sack. It was a beautiful sack. I can break that down if you want me to. Speed to power. I mean, it was teach tape. I had to take a video of it and post it on X-Gray. I was very impressed, man. He just bulldozed the right tackle into the quarterback's lap. He was all over the place. I want to say our leading tacklers, everything was kind of spread out today. I think there was like, you know, three tackles, but like Xavier Brown and some of the other guys. But moving to the second level with the linebacker play, I was impressed. Caleb Woodson, the transfer from Virginia Tech, he's 6'3", 240 pounds, but the guy can run like a deer. A guy that has experience as a defensive back. I think he played wide receiver in high school. The athleticism is clearly there, and you see it show up on tape. He's very rangy. He's a sideline-to-sideline type linebacker. But I like how he plays downhill. He's physical. He flies to the football. Continue to show up today. We saw Luke Metz as well, who earned that starting job next to him. I thought he did some good things well. Definitely, you know, still looks like a first-time starter, but I think he's going to improve, and I think he had a decent day. And we got to see some of the other guys at linebacker as well throughout the course. Then on to the back end. Secondary looked good. The only thing I would say is they had a couple busted coverages. That one that went for, I think, almost a touchdown. I think they got stopped like the one. That was an interesting one. It was an empty check, so it seems like there was some miscommunication there. I'm probably 90% positive one of the safeties was supposed to be a middle third player. Nobody ended up being deep on that one, and they just ran down the seam and pretty much came up with a big play. Outside of that, and I think there's one where Carmelo Neal gave up a big play through the air. But other than that, those guys were solid, right? And going into this game plan, I said on my show, I don't think ECU thinks they're going to be able to sit back and throw the ball over the place, even though they are spread air raid offense with tempo. When you're playing Alabama with the defensive line and defensive front like we have, you're going to see quick game, screen game, tunnels, bubbles, all that, and that's exactly what we saw. And I thought our secondary did a nice job being physical, attacking the edges, attacking blocks, and really holding those guys up. I think Griffiths ended up 10 of 16, 137. Probably a chunk of those yards came from just a few catches. I do want to give him credit on that one touchdown that he did have. I mean, that was a beautiful throw. And, I mean, Dejon Lee was all over that receiver, but it was probably like in the only spot you could put it. They executed well. But outside of that, I thought the defense was very impressive. I thought they were aggressive. They looked physical. Had some good pass rush opportunities when it did come up, even though quick game, you don't expect a whole bunch. But when they did, they did show up, and I thought they did a nice job overall just as a unit, just building off of what they've done during fall camp. So I was pleased with the defense. I do want to see them against a little bit better opponent. Again, not taking anything away from them, but things can look a little bit different when you play ECU versus Georgia or Texas. So I do want to see it translate to some of those matchups. We got to be patient. It's just week one. But week two against Kentucky, I think, will be a good opportunity to showcase this new-look defense, who to some people feel like they look like an old school Alabama defense. As a matter of fact, I think Kane Womack made a comment like that saying, I think this is the first year I have what looks like an Alabama defense. So some interesting comments there, but I guess he's very proud of his new group. So we're excited to watch those guys moving forward.
22: And I think to your point, the tone was set on the first East Carolina offensive drive because, you know, what you're talking about, those old school Alabama defenses, if it was third and one and a team tried to run it up the middle, you knew they weren't going to get anything. They weren't going to budge. Alabama was going to push them back. And the last couple years, it felt like that was a little less frequent. And so what happens? The first drive, ECU sets up a third and one. They try and run it up the middle, and they get stuffed. And I remember watching that and writing in my notes immediately, oh, that felt a little different, and that also led to a performance where ECU was 0-for-9 on third downs today. So the defense not only bowed up in some of those short yardage situations, they got the big stops, but they also just got stops all day and did not allow ECU
3: to sustain any momentum. As you've said, it will get harder. Offenses will get better. Next week's offense against Kentucky will be better than what Alabama saw today from East Carolina. A decent East Carolina team, but Kentucky will be a better operation. However, as we've talked about throughout this show, the signs for week one are certainly very strong.
31: Yeah, and I'm glad you brought up the 0-for-9. That was the one thing I missed, and I don't know how I missed that. Third down was one of my biggest keys.
3: I got you, partner.
31: Thank you. I know I can always count on you to keep me with all the numbers. 100%. That was one of my biggest keys this offseason is them cleaning up their third down and starting the season off, right, 100%. I mean, that's pretty good. Those are pretty good numbers, right? That's going to help your numbers at the end of the year for sure. But, again, I do want to see it against a team that is a little bit more explosive, only given that this East Carolina team, they didn't have too much to work with. It seemed like they had, is it Ray, I believe his name, a transfer from Miami. They're trying to get him some opportunities in 11. You know, they did some decent things, but like you mentioned. You know, we had them behind the chains majority of the time. They couldn't really run the football. That was something that they wanted to do. I know their head coach had mentioned that, hey, we got to be able to run the football. Well, you had 2 yards, sir. I don't know what to tell you, man. You're behind the chains. It's going to be a tough one for you. It's going to be a long day. But the defense really, really stepped up. And I'm excited, Gray. I mean, listen, when you look at this defense, like you said, it was starting up front. I mean, they look and feel a little bit different than the last couple seasons. Now, I don't want to jump the gun just yet after one game, even though I was kind of feeling pretty confident after watching them during fall camp. But again, we got to see it a little bit later on in the season when, you know, that schedule gets real. But they just have some glimpses of, you know, kind of like Kane Womack was mentioning, like, you know, Alabama defense, those big physical guys up front that kind of set the tone. And, you know, I mentioned the linebackers looking good and being able to be rangy and play downhill. Well, they need to go buy those guys up front steak dinner, because part of the reason I flagged the linebackers have been looking so much better this year, not taking any away from anything from them. I think linebackers are good. But I feel like they're able to be a lot cleaner when you have big bodies up front who are eating up these blocks and are being physical and keeping you clean. So I think everything, of course, to put in simple words, everything starts up front, and when the defensive line is doing what they're supposed to do, it makes everybody else's job easier. The linebacker's job is easier against the run. Secondary's job is easier because they're getting pressure on the quarterback, don't cover as long, and your defense can ultimately perform at a very high level when everything is, you know, firing on all cylinders up front.
3: Yeah, so a lot to be happy about today. And you know, Alabama continuing a trend that we've seen a lot this weekend. A lot of the conversation coming into the start of the college football year was week one is not as juicy, as saucy as some past years. There are a couple SEC teams involved in that, and we have seen those teams in these quote-unquote lighter week one games really, really lay the wood down. We've seen some big scores. Oklahoma looked great last night. Kentucky looked great against Youngstown State. South Carolina beat the everything out of Kent State at 57-0, the final score there. Like, these SEC teams in these games where they are supposed to take care of business, for the most part they have, at least so far today. We have to remember we are just now dipping into near halftime of the afternoon window, so plenty of football to go. But Alabama doing what a lot of teams are doing, which is, you know, maybe not play a perfect game, but do what you're supposed to do against an opponent that you should do it against.
31: They did, and I will say this. I want to give a quick shout-out because I don't think we have a whole separate segment for these guys. Special teams. Connor Talty, man. Got to give him a round of applause, Gray. He had some struggles last football season. He goes into a kicking battle this offseason. Lorcan Quinn transfers in. I believe he was on the watch list for the nation's top kicker. Not Connor Talty, but guess who won the job? It was Connor Talty, who, in fact, was perfect on the day. He was 2 of 2 for field goals, the long of 41, 6 of 6 on extra points. So I just wanted to give him a quick little shout-out. And then I guess in terms of like returners and whatnot, we saw Ryan Coleman-Williams back there. Had some opportunities, and we saw Dijon Lee as well on kick return. So I think those guys had a solid day. I think Dijon had a nice return, kind of set him up early on in the game with that. And I just wanted to point that out because, as you remember, last season we talked about the field position battle, and yes, one of the main contributing factors is, in fact, special teams. So I just wanted to give a quick little, I guess, update on special teams because, hell, I forget to talk about him a lot, and I just was looking at him like, hey, I gotta give Connor Talty some credit, man. The guy had, you know, offseason, had to fight for his job. He won it in the first game, man. He's 100%. So things are looking pretty good on the special teams side of things, which we know is very important.
3: Yeah, I'll throw in one more shout-out. Alex Asparuhov, averaging 52 yards a punt. That's pretty good, too. Go. Alabama didn't have to punt much today, but when they did, he converted. So, like we've talked about, all-encompassing, a lot of very good signs, a lot of things that Alabama fans can be excited about moving forward. Now the question is, what's happening everywhere else? And for that, we're going to send it to the studios with an Alabama Power scoreboard update. That's coming up next. Alabama does get the win to start the year 1-0 over East Carolina, 48-10. We'll find out what's happening around the country on the other side here on the Crimson Tide Sports Network from Learfield.
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32: The Tide rolled to 1-0, 48-10 winners today over East Carolina. I'm Jet Ainsworth. This is your Alabama Power Scoreboard update with the latest scores from the SEC and around the nation. When you cheer, we cheer. Alabama Power is a proud supporter of the Alabama Crimson Tide. Games in progress around the league. Georgia, they are between the hedges. They are in the second half now against Tennessee State. It's been all Bulldogs.
33: Single back here for the Dogs. Frazier is the back. That 3-5 is tough to see, isn't it, right there? And it's Frazier off the left side with a gaping hole. He'll walks in for his second touchdown, and Georgia strikes again.
32: Georgia now leading 42-3 over visiting Tennessee State. Again, they are just underway in the third quarter in that one. At the half in Austin, fifth-ranked Texas has a 28-7 lead over Texas State. They are inching towards halftime in Knoxville. Number 20, Tennessee, playing host to Furman.
0: Brandon looks down the middle. He fires. Complete. Touchdown, Tennessee! Ethan Davis inside the left hash mark. And a bullet thrown by Brandon for the first of what we feel like will be many touchdown passes for Faison.
32: Mike Heath with the call from Learfield. Tennessee leading 21-0 over Furman, and they're threatening again. Under 20 seconds to play in the first half. Tennessee, actually, they've just punched it in. They now lead 27-0, pending the extra point. Auburn and Baylor hooking up in Atlanta. 2 minutes to play in the first half. Auburn leading 10-0. Arkansas has a 7-0 first quarter lead over North Alabama. Number 8, Texas A&M. They will be in action a little bit later on this evening. They kick off in a couple hours from Kyle Field. They'll play host to Missouri State. Vanderbilt at home. They'll be in Nashville to play host to Austin Peay. Tonight, under the lights in Baton Rouge, 11th-ranked LSU plays host to Clemson in the Battle of the Death Valleys. Also, Mississippi State and UL Monroe will hook up in Starkville tonight. And then the nightcap, Florida in Gainesville to play host to Florida Atlantic. Then, of course, on Sunday, one more SEC game, 9th-ranked Ole Miss in Nashville at Nissan Stadium will take on number 24, Louisville. Earlier today, Ohio State, number one team in the country, they're a winner with ease.
5: Take the snap, fake the handoff, set it as 44, pulls the trigger deep down the right side of the field, ball in the air, and it is caught in the end zone. Jeremiah Smith, 48-yard touchdown grab from Julian Sayin, and Ohio State gets their first TD of the year, leading 6-0.
32: Paul Keels with the call from Learfield. That 6-0 turned it into 56-3. Buckeyes 1-0. They knock off Ball State today. Also, Indiana, defending champs. They've got a new quarterback replacing a Heisman Trophy winner with the old guy from TCU.
6: Empty backfield. Josh Hoover by himself takes the snap, looks to his left, fires the football to the end zone. Is it caught? Unbelievable catch! What a grab! Now are they going to say it's no good? It is not. Nick Marsh made the catch. I don't know if he was out of bounds when he made it or not, Buck. I couldn't tell.
32: It was a touchdown. That's Don Fisher with the call on the IU Sports Network from Learfield. Josh Hoover, 4 touchdown passes in his Hoosiers debut, 52-16. Indiana knocks off North Texas. Want more college football after the game? 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
1: 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Of course, that's the next home game. There's a whole other game between that we'll talk about a little bit later on in the show. Right now, we're discussing Alabama's 48-10 win over East Carolina. And Christian, my friend, I think it's time to hear from the head coach himself. We're going to do it right now. It's time to hear from Alabama head coach Kalen DeBoer with the Locker Room Report, brought to you by C Spire. Chris Stewart caught up with Coach DeBoer after the game to get his thoughts on a 48-10 win.
2: Coach, congratulations. 48-10, the final score. You had balanced numbers on offense and defense and in your running and passing games.
3: Yeah, I guess the first question I have is, was it cool up in the press box?
2: I would prefer to go no comment, so to not make everybody mad, including yourself. But yes, it was.
3: We want that for you. So
2: thank you. I need it.
3: Proud of the guys and just the way they played. And there's a lot of things that we got to clean up. We got to get better at especially going to SEC play next week. But thought each phase of the game, offense, defense, special teams, had their moments and things that they did really well. We'll get back to work tomorrow and clean up the stuff we need to.
2: Offense and defensive fronts, your evaluation, the quick one after the game.
3: I think we have the ability to be physical in both, both offense and defensive lines, and do the things that we want to be able to do and that are important to win a championship. But, execution is really what it comes down to. You got to have the mindset of being physical. And I think there's some really good execution. I think we'll find when we watch the film stuff, we just got to continue to improve, work on the timing. And that's what a lot of times it is. It's just a matter of getting more reps, guys feeling it, seeing it, trusting it. And we'll continue to do that here in the weeks ahead.
2: One of the things that can be associated with being physical is your success, obviously, in the run game. And you had 227 rushing yards today, Coach, and obviously Keelan with 86 of those and what he did on 13 carries. But you got a bunch of running backs, a bunch of carries with a bunch of success.
3: Yeah, we did. And just missed on another one with Trayshawn's touchdown that got called back. But I thought there were some good hard runs by the running backs, some seams that the offensive line opened up. Thought communication and guys firing off the ball was good at times. And tight ends getting involved in that, I thought as well, was really critical. It's going to be important for us. And, I think, again, there's some things that Keelan did to make sure that, looks were good for us. That's a big part of it, too, because you can't have success when you're running into looks that aren't very good. So I thought a lot of positives to build on. There's even more because I saw it in fall camp. And I think a lot of it will be when we know what we're going to see in front of us, get the chance to work on a specific defensive front and alignment, and not wondering which defensive coordinator, and scheme we're going to see. I think that will help us even more to be able to fire off the ball and play faster.
2: You knew coming in they had the potential to be very dangerous, and you saw that. After you get ahead 17-0, they strike back and score almost immediately. I think their first three drives lasted just three plays, mm-hmm. the first two in punts, the third one in a touchdown. Mm-hmm. But, Coach, your team didn't panic, and I thought that was a sign of maturity, even though you've got a lot of young guys, that they didn't let that rattle them. You just marched the ball back down the field and added to it.
3: Yeah, that's our response there, the offense coming back. And we did that well at times last year where we had a response when either offense or defensively when we needed it. And when you look at those type of things in this game, I thought that happened. And we went down the field and scored and extended the lead again.
2: So we've talked offense, defense, special teams. I know that it's different in a game that's decided by 38 points as opposed to one that's by field goal, but still to be as clean as you were.

0: The kicking game had to make you feel pretty good.
1: It really does. Guys that just wanted to go out there and prove some things. It's not just the kickers; it's the long snapper, and starting with Connor, just seeing him go out there and continue to build on what he did in fall camp was good to see. A couple field goals. The first one was over 40 yards right off the bat, and 5 minutes into the game, and he nailed it. I thought he looked really good kicking there, and Alex got his chances in the punt game, and I thought he was consistent, looked really good, looked confident, and Lorcan just kicking off. You can see what type of weapon he is, putting it through the end zone every time.
0: Right. And now you turn and get ready to go to on the road for the first time with this bunch, and I'm sure you're probably excited about that, or will be by the time Friday gets here anyway.
1: Yeah, there's no doubt. And our guys now got to don't have a home field and a home crowd, and you got to generate your own excitement. You got to do that through a good week of preparation, and having the confidence going in that we're prepared and ready to go, and bring your own juice when we get there. So, great test, SEC game, very early in the season here. So, we got to have a great week of practice. Keep doing what we've been doing.
0: Congrats again on the win, and thank you for the time.
1: You bet. Thank you. Roll Tide.
2: 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Christian Miller, as always, we like to hear the conversation with Kalen DeBoer and Chris Stewart. And many thanks to Coach DeBoer and Chris Stewart for chatting and sending that to us. Now we provide our thoughts. Christian, what do you think of what Coach DeBoer had to say after this win?
3: Well, he mentioned some of that physicality up front. Definitely want to see them build off of that again. I know some people watched this game and they didn't walk away too impressed with the offensive line, and I can understand, right? It wasn't pretty at times, even though we had success. But I think when I go back and watch it, because that's what I like to do, Gray, I keep the film room very active, even though I'm not still playing. I'm going to go back and watch it. I think you'll see some things that need to get cleaned up, but you'll see things we can build off of, and I think he likes to lean into the things they can build off of because that's important, right? You want to bring that with you, especially on the road, which he mentioned at the end of his press conference. You travel to Kentucky. It's an SEC opponent, first away game of the season. We always say two things must travel with you, your run game and your defense. Right now, I feel like the defense part, I feel really good about that. Running game, there were some flashes today. Hopefully they can find a way to recreate some of those this upcoming week, but bringing the juice, I think that's another important thing. You can tell he understands. I feel like just at times, Gray, we've seen this football team for whatever reason, the sideline, and we've talked about it before, just not having that with them. Hopefully that's something they work on. And to me, that comes from feeling like your preparation was, you're prepared for that moment. You did everything you needed to do. You're not feeling caught off guard. And ultimately, you're just a competitor. So hopefully they can do all those things this upcoming week. But I thought overall, I think he was probably pleased with what he saw, but of course, as a head coach, he only saw so much just like we did. You would expect him to be able to point out other things, but at the end of the day, he only can see what we see, right? Because he's sitting down there on the field. He'll be able to go back and watch the tape and probably diagnose a few more things. And like he said, just go back to the drawing board, get ready to roll, and just understand this upcoming week, you got a good challenge ahead, one that you must take very serious because, again, I think it's one thing we've learned over the last couple seasons, you can't just go off the logo anymore, right? I mean, I'll just be completely honest with you. When I see Kentucky, I normally kind of think more basketball, but let's just call a spade a spade. Vanderbilt, whatever team you want to name right now, or even when I think of Kentucky, I know Georgia just a couple of years ago went on the road to play Kentucky when they were probably sub-500 team, and Georgia barely escaped that one. So it's going to be an interesting challenge for Alabama, but I'm excited to see them attack it. And ultimately, I think this football team, to me, proved today that while they may be young, while they may have a number of things they need to clean up, one thing is for certain, and they have potential. And I think if they can put things together and get through some of these growing pains, which we expected, I think they're a team to really pay attention to. But that is going to be one of the big buts. Can they get through those growing pains? And if so, how quickly can they do that?
2: Christian, you have set it up perfectly, my friend, because during this segment, we typically also like to take a look at the college football playoff race. That is a hard thing to do in the middle of day one of week one. Now, I would say, you know, no one big has lost yet. I think everyone should pay attention to what's going on in Eugene as Boise State leads Oregon at the half up there. But nothing has really happened results-wise that has supremely impacted the college football playoff race as it stands right now. So, Christian, for the first time ever, I gave you a prompt a couple days before we came on the air, and I asked you to give me a number of how many SEC teams you think will make the CFP this year. I have a number, and I have the four teams, but I'll let you kick it off. Who'd you write down?
3: I would probably be around four as well. I feel like, I'm not going to lie, I had a hard time squeezing in that fourth because it's week one. I haven't seen these teams, Gray, but this is what I started by process of elimination. I went Georgia, Texas. To me, I feel like those are the top right now. Those two teams just feel like they are maybe a little bit separated from the rest of the bunch, even if it's a small margin. I just feel like those teams, I feel pretty good at this point putting them in. And then I feel like there's like a number of teams, like a handful of teams, Gray, in that next category where I would probably have Alabama there. I'd probably have a team like Ole Miss, you know, Lacy at running back, and of course the quarterback. We all know Chambliss. To me, I mean, he's just probably one of the most impressive quarterbacks in the country. They're hovering there. And then I look at Oklahoma, who I think Oklahoma is a team where, like, we heard some about them in the offseason, but I feel like there probably wasn't enough mention that they probably deserved. But if you look at their schedule, it's very tough, but they have one heck of a defense. And if they can clean up some of their offensive struggles from last season, they are a team to watch. Now, they also have a gauntlet of a schedule, which I feel like that's probably everybody in this conference. Alabama, ironically, probably has one of the lighter schedules compared to some of those tougher ones, if you really look at it. And then LSU, of course, who plays tonight. I'm super excited to see what they look like. It's week one. Not going to take too much from it, but – they're reincarnated with Lane Kiffin and all the stuff that he's bringing there, both good and bad at this point. He's been all over the headlines. So anyway, to answer your question, I would say four teams: Georgia, Texas. I'm gonna go Oklahoma. Then here's the thing, Gray. For the fourth one, man, I'll be honest, it's kind of a toss up. I want to put Alabama in that spot. But here's the thing. I had Alabama going in this year 9-3 or 10-2, kind of flirting with, you know, one or the other. And I felt that if Alabama could find a way to go 5-0 to start the season until they get to that big stretch, you could afford to go 2-2 there. More likely they finish 10-2. But we've also seen that Alabama can drop a game where you're not really expecting it, or they're favored, or just one that you're like, man, I probably should have won that game. And I kind of was leaning a little bit towards the 9-3 until just recently, until like the season kicked off. I was like, you know what? I'm going to give them the nod and go 10-2. So I'll say this. For the sake of it, I'm going to put Alabama in that spot just because I'm going to ride for the Tide right now. But if I'm being completely honest with you, I don't know how much faith I have in the pick. But hopefully I'm wrong. But I could see either LSU or I would say Ole Miss maybe grabbing that fourth spot.
2: Christian? I said four. I said Georgia, Texas, Alabama, and Oklahoma. That's crazy. Wow. We did not talk about it, and we had
3: You didn't tell me yours. Yeah, I was about to...
2: No, we had the same four. And I think, you know, like, because I look at the schedule, I break it down for Alabama. I kept coming up with 11-1 or 10-2.
3: Oh wow!
2: And because I like the way that the schedule breaks down, I could find other losses. I could find more. I found more holes in the schedules for Ole Miss and even the Texas schedule. Texas is a very, very hard schedule, and it's not impossible to see them being a really good team that gets in at 9-3 if that's what they finished with. LSU, there's a lot that I didn't love about the way that schedule laid out, and I think I really like the way that Oklahoma's season looks on paper, but also how ferocious that defensive line is, as you talked about. They were really, really good at that portion against UTEP, and I think with that offensive line getting better and John Mateer getting healthier, Oklahoma makes sense as a playoff team. So I had four. I had Alabama in there, and I can't believe we agree, even though we didn't talk about it. That's crazy. It's almost like we've worked together before.
3: Yeah, man, that probably plays a role in it. But listen, I'll be honest. I think it's almost a toss-up if I'm just being completely transparent. I mean, because I really feel like there's – it's a number of SEC teams that are totally capable of getting in,
2: 100%.
3: But they're unfortunately going to beat each other out. So it's just like, who's going to be the last? It's like the Hunger Games, right? I mean, who's going to be the last one surviving or standing at this point? I don't know. But I'm curious to kind of get my first glimpse, because I feel like once we finally see these teams, right? Because before doing this, unless somebody put a week zero game, we haven't hardly seen anybody play. So at least week one will give us a glimpse, even though I know better than to put too much stock or too little stock in a program based off of 1 week of football, let alone week one, because things can change. If you did that for Alabama last year, you probably were eating a lot of crow, because if you watched the Florida State game, you would have probably had Alabama going 8-4, not making the playoffs. And sure enough, they ended up in the conference championship game and the playoffs, and they won a playoff game. So got to be patient. But yeah, I think the SEC is, I think it's a byproduct of NIL and where things are, the transfer portal. I mean, anybody can be a good football team nowadays. I think we learned that last year with Indiana, one of the worst teams or most losing teams in college football history, going on an undefeated run and being crowned national champions.
2: It's an incredible era that we live in. And don't worry, we will dive into the stakes and what all these games mean as we move forward throughout the season. All I know is Alabama in a good position, because they won week one and they won that game against ECU today, 48-10. To start the year 1-0. We got a couple more segments left. When we come back, we will wrap up things from this victory over the Pirates, and then a little bit later on, we'll look forward to the matchup at Kentucky. That's next here on the Crimson Tide Sports Network from Learfield.
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0: double touchdowns here today. Two in this game, now nine in his career, which gives us the Bama TD Tracker presented by Tito's. Let's hear it for Tito's and Roll Tide. Tito's Handmade Vodka is teaming up with the University of Alabama to donate 150 tickets to VetTix, an organization offering active service members and veterans tickets to this season's Alabama Crimson Tide home games. Let's go, Bama. And also a reminder before we take one more break, listen to all things college sports, including live games and talk on Sirius XM College Sports Radio, Channel 84, and streaming on the Sirius XM app. Alabama beats ECU 48-10 to start the season 1-0. We say, hey, 24-hour rule, celebrate it, and then focus on the next one the next day. We say on this show, about 90 minutes, because when we come back, we're going to talk about what's next, the Kentucky game on the horizon next Saturday for Alabama, and then we'll wrap up the show here on the Crimson Tide Sports Network from Learfield.
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4: 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I'm Bob Woodruff. 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
0: College football is back. Thank goodness. 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It was time. And now, after Alabama beats East Carolina 48-10, we get to talk about what's on tap for Bama, presented by Coors Light. 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Next up for the Tide will be the Kentucky Wildcats. That's next Saturday at Kroger Field in Lexington, Kentucky. First-year head coach Will Stein. And a pretty revamped roster for the Wildcats will face Alabama next week. The broadcast will start at 11:30 a.m. on the Crimson Tide Sports Network, presented by Learfield. And the game will be brought to you by Chevron. Christian, my friend, we saw Kentucky beat Youngstown State earlier today, 45-13. The Notre Dame transfer, Kenny Menchie, was outstanding, 18 of 27, over 300 yards, four touchdowns. And interestingly enough, kind of throughout the offseason, a lot of folks have said, where's the trap game for Alabama? A good number of people circled this one because of the timing early in the year, because a lot of people don't really know what Kentucky is under the former Oregon offensive coordinator Will Stein. So Alabama, you know, it's week two, and you don't, again, want to play your best game of the year super early in the year, but they've got to be, you know, ready to rock and roll against a Kentucky team that's going to be bringing the hammer in a place where they have pulled off big upsets before.
5: Yeah, first and foremost, like we always talk about, playing on the road in any environment, especially an SEC-caliber environment, it's going to be tough, right? And you're Alabama. I understand, you know, people from the outside looking in, they view Alabama a little bit different. They can say that all they want. And while it probably is true, people still are going to react a certain way when Alabama comes to town. I would imagine Kentucky is probably excited about this opportunity. A new staff, regardless of how Alabama looks nowadays, if you can get a win over Alabama early in your new career at your new school, trust me, it's going to look good. So they're going to come up ready to play. We have a young quarterback. This will be his first start on the road, which is something that's going to be important for him to be prepared for. Offensive line wise, we know they're going to face some challenges. You got the crowd noise that's going to affect you, right? I mean, there's going to be a lot of factors in this game that Alabama has to be prepared for. And when you mentioned Kentucky, Gray, I got to go back and watch this game. I haven't been able to see much of it, but I'm looking at the numbers. Minshew ended up being 18 to 27, 300 yards, four touchdowns. They themselves rushed for over 200 yards on the ground, 205 on 34 carries, with Patterson being that leader with 78. C.J. Baxter had two touchdowns himself. So that said, you know, I got to do a little bit more homework on Kentucky, but I will say I think it's going to be a good matchup, a good challenge for Alabama early on the year. My theme, Gray, for these first five games have been challenging but manageable, right? ECU is, they're a small opponent, but they're a good small opponent. Kentucky, it's a road SEC game, but they're not Georgia or Texas A&M week two. You know, Kentucky, they can be good. We'll see. But if I had to pick one, I'd probably pick a team like Kentucky early on in the year. So I'm looking forward to it. Hopefully this football team can build out the positives that we saw today, clean up some of the sloppiness that we did see from a week one performance. Because I will just say, if we do continue to see some of those issues arise, that is one way to shoot yourself in the foot and then find yourself in a predicament that you don't want to be in early on in the season. So hopefully that's not the case. But I think this team is going to go back to the drawing board prepared and ready to roll. And I'll just throw this last but not least. I almost am kind of glad there were some struggles in the second half because, you know, sometimes when you beat a team convincingly and you just kind of coast through the second half, sometimes you kind of ride off into the sunset and it's just kind of like, oh, man, yeah, we've arrived. There are some things that they notably need to clean up in the second half. So maybe that will kind of help bring them down a little bit because there were some excitement in a high-scoring game. I get it. But hopefully they have the right mindset going into this Kentucky game because you mentioned it. Will Stein coming from Oregon. They've got a whole bunch of new players. This is not a team you want to just walk in and just kind of go through the motions. There's a chance that they can be a threat, and you want to take them very seriously.
0: Absolutely. And again, check on Boise State, Oregon to see what's happening in the Ducks without Will Stein. Again, early, it's the first half, but Oregon's losing at home against Boise State. And, of course, in the lead-up to that Kentucky game, there will be plenty on the Crimson Tide Sports Network. Make sure you join us each Wednesday night at 6 p.m. for Hey Coach and the Kalen DeBoer Show, presented by Alpha Insurance, live from Baumhauer's Victory Grill in Tuscaloosa, and all over the Crimson Tide Sports Network and our affiliated radio stations. And you can submit your question to Coach DeBoer at AL.com, and it certainly could be asked during the show. Hey, Coach, and the Kalen DeBoer Show is presented by Alpha Insurance. And we are done as Alabama starts the year 1-0 with a 48-10 win over East Carolina. Christian, my friend, I have been waiting for this for so long. Like I said, this felt like the longest offseason ever. And I'm just glad there was football happening today and happening really over the last 7 days. And we got to talk about it here on the Crimson Tide postgame party.
5: Absolutely. Always a pleasure. Football is back. We're with my guy, Gray Robertson, all you folks listening in, talking some football, nothing better than that. So I'm looking forward to a very fun, exciting season and breaking some things down for you guys. And this is just one of many that hopefully will be parties here on this show. We are the LLH Healthcare Postgame Party Show, right? We call it a party for a reason. So hopefully we're celebrating all season long with the Crimson Tide.
0: Absolutely. We'll have the streamers ready to go moving forward the rest of the year, as that does it for the Crimson Tide postgame party presented by LLH Healthcare. Many thanks to the man who is here from the start of the day all the way to the last minute we're on the air, and that is our producer, the legend, Jerry Kelly, back in the studios, making sure that everything is working smoothly from the very first word spoken on the broadcast to the last. Many thanks to everybody at the Crimson Tide Sports Network, including our general manager and vice president, Jim Carabin, and for the entire team who worked all day long at Bryant-Denny Stadium and throughout the day. We're all grateful to all of you out there for listening from wherever you are around this country, around the state, and around the globe to Alabama kicking off the season with a win 48-10 over East Carolina. For my partner, Christian Miller, I'm Gray Roberts, and many thanks again for joining us here on the Crimson Tide postgame party presented by LLH Healthcare. We'll see you next time on the Crimson Tide Sports Network from Learfield.
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12: 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It's about Will Harris, a small goat who believes in himself and proves you don't have to be the biggest to be a champion.
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1: This is St. Jude patient Alana. 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
9: 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Hi, I'm Kevin Love. People see the NBA career, the championship ring, but what they don't always see is the anxiety or the moments I felt completely lost. That's why Sony Pictures Animation's film GOAT means so much to me. It's about Will Harris, a small goat who believes in himself and proves you don't have to be the biggest to be a champion.
11: 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I'm too blessed to be stressed. Everything I need to succeed is right here.
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